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1: All right. How you guys doing out there? It is Wednesday. Wow, do you believe this? July. Wow, can't believe it's that. July 8th already, guys. You believe it? We're already into the seventh month of the year. It was great 4th of July. Hope you had a blast. I know I did. It was mostly just work, but it is what it is. I still had fun. All right, folks, we're going to start this one off with a little Ozzy, because you know where we're at. We're on the crazy train.

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1: So, the work's not done, is it? 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

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Honeymoon suite coming up.

All right, folks, that was Honeymoon Suite right there to end that 57 minutes of nonstop rock and roll. This is Scott coming to you live from KITCLP 106.5 in Gilcrest, Oregon. 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All right, folks, got another 38 special going to roll right at you.

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And this guy's an internet sensation. If you haven't heard him, go check him out on TikTok is his big one that he does live shows on. So go check out Maxi Bergaro, and here he is doing In the Ghetto.

0: All right, folks, that's it for the week. Just want to say, Frankie, sorry I messed up your song. We'll start the next show next week with it. How about that? You guys have a great week. Talk to you next week.
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2: From Feature Story News in Washington, I'm Kate Fisher. U.S. President Donald Trump has declared the ceasefire with Iran over and threatened to hit the country very hard again on Wednesday night, speaking at the NATO summit in Ankara. Iran's Revolutionary Guard has retaliated against American forces, launching missiles and drones at U.S. military facilities in Bahrain and Kuwait, while the U.S. military struck more than 80 targets across southern Iran on Wednesday. A former senior member of the first Trump administration says the escalating air campaign will never be enough on its own to end the conflict. Here is Robert Wilkie.
3: I'm a retired Air Force colonel. There's no war since the beginning of air power in the early part of the 20th.
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4: Hi, everyone. I'm Craig Orndorff. Welcome to Seems Like Old Times, the show where we listen to the memories. Greetings, friends. So good to be with you once again as we get ready for another edition of the show that features some of the greatest music of all time. And happy Independence Day weekend. And that's our musical theme today, as we do every year. We're dropping our regular format and going all patriotic. Of course, we'll have many of your favorite flag wavers, and maybe some that you'll add to the list. So we're all decked out in our red, white, and blue and ready to celebrate the 4th of July on Seems Like Old Times.

The Robert Shaw Chorale with America, My Country, Tis of Thee, a song written in 1831 by Samuel Francis Smith to the melody of the British National Anthem. And the song became our de facto national anthem before the adoption of the Star-Spangled Banner. Wartime always produces a lot of patriotic numbers, and here's one from the World War II era. It's a V-disc from Mildred Bailey. Which is a

is it North or South Dakota? If you're from Virginia, New York, or New Jersey, away out Texas way, from the top of Maine to the Golden Gate, it's heaven in the USA. Which of the great 48 do you hail from? Makes no difference which one, long as you hail from one of the great 48. Do you like Mississippi by the river's mouth? Have you seen Alabama in the dear old South? If you think it's lucky to hail from Kentucky, listen to me, you ought to see Tennessee, Colorado, Nevada, and New Mexico, Oregon, Washington, out in Idaho. You'll see lots of scenery if you go for scenery. They say it's best in the states out west. Georgia, it's peaches, so the people say. It's nice in Rhode Island, up New England way. If Vermont can't win ya, you like West Virginia. Then down the line, there's North and South Carolina. Pennsylvania's bound to have an appeal for you. Take a look out in Iowa and Kansas, too. Tell me, did I ask you, have you seen Nebraska, Montana, Utah, or Arkansas? New Hampshire or Maryland's your favorite state, or Missouri's your favorite of the great 48.

Delaware. Others like Florida because it's sunny there. That's the situation throughout all the nation. That's cause it's grand in every state in the land. California, Connecticut, or Wyoming, north or south, east or west, wherever you're roaming, it was made to order from far.

0: A couple of World War II morale boosters. The Johnny Long Orchestra from 1942, featuring Bob Houston's vocals for the flag, for the home, for the family. And 2 years later, it was Mildred Bailey, where in the Great 48. We're celebrating Independence Day on This Seems Like Old Times. It was July 2nd, 250 years ago, when the Second Continental Congress voted to approve a resolution of independence that had been proposed by Richard Henry Lee of Virginia. Congress then drafted the Declaration of Independence, a document explaining their actions, authored by Thomas Jefferson. After debate and revision, the document was approved July 4th, 1776, and thus the founding of the United States of America. Now in 1961, funny man Stan Freberg presented his own take on that historic moment.
1: The trouble continued to brew. It was a time for action and a time for words. On a hot July night in 1776, Benjamin Franklin was aroused from his work by the call of destiny.
2: Hey, you in there, Ben?
3: Who's that, Sylvia?
4: It's the call of destiny.
3: Come on, take a look through the curtains there.
4: It's Tom Jefferson.
3: What, again? Well, it's no good. I'll have to let him in. I'm coming.
2: Hi, Ben.
3: Tom?
2: You got a minute?
3: Well, I tell you the truth, we were just going out of town for the weekend.
2: But it's only Wednesday.
3: Yeah. Well, you know, a penny saved is a penny earned.
2: Well, what does that got to do with anything, Franklin?
3: I don't know. It's the first thing came into my head. I was just making conversation. An idle brain is the devil's playground, you know.
2: So you're pretty good at that, aren't you?
3: Yeah, there's some new wise sayings I just made up.
2: Wise sayings?
3: Yeah, I call them wise sayings.
2: Mm-hmm.
3: Well, what can I do for you?
2: Well, I got this petition here I've been circulating around the neighborhood. Uh-huh. Kind of thought you'd like to sign it. It's called the Declaration of Independence.
3: Yeah, I heard about that. Sounds a little suspect, if you ask me.
2: What do you mean, suspect?
3: Well, you're advocating the overthrow of the British government by force and violence, aren't you?
2: Well, yeah, but... we've had it with that royal jazz.
3: Who's we?
2: Well, all the guys.
3: Who's all the guys?
2: Oh, George, Jim Madison, Alex Hamilton, Johnny Adams. You know, all the guys.
3: The lunatic fringe.
2: Oh, they are not.
3: Bunch of wild-eyed radicals, professional liberals. Don't kid me.
2: Oh, you call George Washington a wild-eyed radical?
3: Washington? I don't see his name on there.
2: No, but he promised to sign it.
3: Oh, yeah, that's George for you. Talks up a storm with them wooden teeth. Can't shut him off. When it comes time to put the name on the old parchment of Rooney, try and find him.
2: Hey, what are you so surly about today?
3: Surly to bed and surly to rise.
2: Oh, all right, all right. Let's knock off the one-line jokes and sign the petition. What do you say, huh, fella?
3: Well, let me skim down it here. When in the course of human events, so-and-so, that among these are life, liberty, and the pursuit of happiness...
2: That's pursuit of happiness.
3: Well, all your S's look like F's here.
2: No, it's stylish.
3: Oh, I see.
2: It's in. It's very in.
3: Oh, well, if it's in. We therefore, the representatives of the United States of America, so-and-so, solemnly publish and declare that they are absolved from all allegiance to the British crown, and so on. A little overboard, isn't it?
2: Oh, well,
3: you write this?
2: Yeah, I knocked it out. It's just a first draft, you know.
3: Yeah. Well, I tell you, why don't you leave it with me and I'll mail it in,
2: oh,
3: huh?
2: Oh, come on.
3: Oh, I tell you, Tom, let me say this. I'm with you in spirit. I'm sure you understand that, but, you know, I got to play it conservative. I'm a businessman.
2: Yeah.
3: I got the printing business going pretty good. Almanac made Book of the Month. And then I got the inventions, you know. Got pretty good distribution on the stoves now. And, of course, every Saturday evening, I bring out the mag.
2: The what?
3: Magazine.
2: Oh. Oh, that reminds me, that artist I sent by. Did you look at his stuff?
3: You mean the Rockwell boy? Skinny kid with the pipe?
2: Yeah, that's a kid.
3: Yeah, I glanced at it. And he's too far out for me.
2: Oh, yeah. Well, I know you got to play it safe.
3: Uh-huh. Yeah.
2: But getting back to the signing of the petition, how about it, huh?
3: Well,
2: it's a harmless paper.
3: Oh, sure, harmless. I know how these things happen. You go to a couple of harmless parties, sign a harmless petition, forget all about it. 10 years later, you get hauled up before a committee. No, thank you. I'm not going to spend the rest of my life writing in Europe.
2: Oh, come on.
3: Come on what?
5: Come on and put your name on the dotted line.
3: I got to be particular what I sign.
5: It's just a piece of paper.
3: Just

0: if I sign it, will you renew your subscription?
1: Yeah, if you promise not to keep throwing it on the roof.
0: Well, my...
1: If it isn't on the roof, it's in the rose bushes or in the mud.
0: My eyesight isn't what it used to be, you know. Besides, it's hard to hit the porch from a horse.
1: Now, come on. All we want to do is hold a few truths to be self-evident.
0: You sure it's not going to start a revolution or anything?
1: Trust me.
0: Okay, give it to me. You got a quill on you?
1: Yeah, here you are.
0: Look at this show-off Hancock, will you? Pretty flamboyant signature for an insurance man.
1: Ah, you did a good thing, Ben. You won't be sorry. Now, if I can just get another 3 or 4 guys, we'll be all set.
0: Well, I tell you one thing.
1: What's that?
0: You better get them to sign it in the next couple of days before they all take off for the 4th of July weekend.
2: Stan Freberg, The Declaration of Independence, from his 1961 album, The United States of America. It's a 4th of July celebration on Seems Like Old Times. Hi, everyone. I'm Craig Orndorff. Welcome to Seems Like Old Times, the show where we listen to the memories. Greetings, friends. So good to be with you once again as we get ready for another edition of the show that features some of the greatest music of all time. And happy Independence Day weekend. And that's our musical theme today, as we do every year. We're dropping our regular format and going all patriotic. Of course, we'll have many of your favorite flag wavers, and maybe some that you'll add to the list. So we're all decked out in our red, white, and blue, and ready to celebrate the 4th of July on Seems Like Old Times.

0: The Robert Shaw Chorale with America, My Country Tis of Thee, a song written in 1831 by Samuel Francis Smith to the melody of the British National Anthem. And the song became our de facto national anthem before the adoption of the Star-Spangled Banner. Wartime always produces a lot of patriotic numbers, and here's one from the World War II era. It's a V-disc from Mildred Bailey.
1: Which of the great 48 do you hail from? Could it be Louisiana?

or is it North or South Dakota? If you're from Virginia, New York, or New Jersey, away out Texas way, from the top of Maine to the Golden Gate, it's heaven in the USA. Which of the great 48 do you hail from? Makes no difference which one, long as you hail from one of the great 48. Do you like Mississippi by the river's mouth? Have you seen Alabama in the dear old South? If you think it's lucky to hail from Kentucky, listen to me, you ought to see Tennessee, Colorado, Nevada, and New Mexico, Oregon, Washington, out in Idaho. You'll see lots of scenery if you go for scenery. They say it's best in the states out west. Georgia, it's peaches, so the people say.

to have an appeal for you. Take a look out in Iowa and Kansas, too. Tell me, did I ask you, have you seen Nebraska, Montana, Utah, or Arkansas? New Hampshire or Maryland's your favorite state, or Missouri's your favorite of the great 48. Out in Arizona or out in Oklahoma, no matter where, you'll find there's happiness there. Wisconsin, Michigan have what it takes, like the rest of the states around the great five lakes. Don't you

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It's paradise, only it's twice as nice. Which of the great 48 do you hail from? Makes no difference which one, long as you hail from.

0: a couple of World War II morale boosters, the Johnny Long Orchestra from 1942, featuring Bob Houston's vocals for the flag, for the home, for the family. And 2 years later, it was Mildred Bailey, Where in the Great 48. We're celebrating Independence Day on This Seems Like Old Times. It was July 2nd, 250 years ago, when the Second Continental Congress voted to approve a resolution of independence that had been proposed by Richard Henry Lee of Virginia. Congress then drafted the Declaration of Independence, a document explaining their actions, authored by Thomas Jefferson. After debate and revision, the document was approved July 4, 1776, and thus the founding of the United States of America. Now in 1961, funny man Stan Freberg presented his own take on that historic moment.
1: The trouble continued to brew. It was a time for action and a time for words. On a hot July night in 1776, Benjamin Franklin was aroused from his work by the call of destiny.
2: Hey, you in there, Ben?
3: Who's that, Sylvia?
4: It's the call of destiny.
3: Come on, take a look through the curtains there.
4: It's Tom Jefferson.
3: What, again? Well, it's no good. I'll have to let him in. I'm coming.
2: Hi, Ben.
3: Tom?
2: You got a minute?
3: Well, I tell you the truth, we were just going out of town for the weekend.
2: But it's only Wednesday.
3: Yeah. Well, you know, a penny saved is a penny earned.
2: Well, what does that got to do with anything, Franklin?
3: I don't know. It's the first thing came into my head. I was just making conversation. An idle brain is the devil's playground, you know.
2: So you're pretty good at that, aren't you?
3: Yeah, there's some new wise sayings I just made up.
2: Wise sayings?
3: Yeah, I call them wise sayings.
2: Mm-hmm.
3: Well, what can I do for you?
2: Well, I got this petition here I've been circulating around the neighborhood.
3: Uh-huh.
2: Kind of thought you'd like to sign it. It's called the Declaration of Independence.
3: Yeah, I heard about that. Sounds a little suspect, if you ask me.
2: What do you mean, suspect?
3: Well, you're advocating the overthrow of the British government by force and violence, aren't you?
2: Well, yeah, but... we've had it with that royal jazz.
3: Who's we?
2: Well, all the guys.
3: Who's all the guys?
2: Oh, George, Jim Madison, Alex Hamilton, Johnny Adams. You know, all the guys.
3: The lunatic fringe.
2: Oh, they are not.
3: Bunch of wild-eyed radicals, professional liberals. Don't kid me.
2: Oh, you call George Washington a wild-eyed radical?
3: Washington? I don't see his name on there.
2: No, but he promised to sign it.
3: Oh, yeah, that's George for you. Talks up a storm with them wooden teeth. Can't shut him off. When it comes time to put the name on the old parchment of Rooney, try and find him.
2: Hey, what are you so surly about today?
3: Surly to bed and surly to rise.
2: Oh, all right, all right. Let's knock off the one-line jokes and sign the petition. What do you say, huh, fella?
3: Well, let me skim down it here. When in the course of human events, so-and-so, that among these are life, liberty, and the pursuit of happiness...
2: That's pursuit of happiness.
3: Well, all your S's look like F's here.
2: No, it's stylish.
3: Oh, I see.
2: It's in. It's very in.
3: Oh, well, if it's in. We therefore, the representatives of the United States of America, so-and-so, solemnly publish and declare that they are absolved from all allegiance to the British crown, and so on. A little overboard, isn't it?
2: Oh, well,
3: you write this?
2: Yeah, I knocked it out. It's just a first draft, you know.
3: Yeah. Well, I tell you, why don't you leave it with me and I'll mail it in, huh?
2: Oh, come on.
3: Oh, I tell you, Tom, let me say this. I'm with you in spirit. I'm sure you understand that, but, you know, I got to play it conservative. I'm a businessman.
2: Yeah.
3: I got the printing business going pretty good. Almanac made Book of the Month. Yeah, and then I got the inventions, you know. Got pretty good distribution on the stoves now. And, of course, every Saturday evening, I bring out the mag.
2: The what?
3: Magazine.
2: Oh. Oh, that reminds me, that artist I sent by. Did you look at his stuff?
3: You mean the Rockwell boy? Skinny kid with the pipe?
2: Yeah, that's a kid.
3: Yeah, I glanced at it, and he's too far out for me.
2: Oh, yeah. Well, I know you got to play it safe.
3: Uh-huh. Yeah.
2: But getting back to the signing of the petition, how about it, huh?
3: Well,
2: it's a harmless paper.
3: Oh, sure, harmless. I know how these things happen. You go to a couple of harmless parties, sign a harmless petition, forget all about it. 10 years later, you get hauled up before a committee. No, thank you. I'm not going to spend the rest of my life writing in Europe.
2: Oh, come on.
3: Come on what?
5: Come on and put your name on the dotted line.
3: I got to be particular what I sign.
5: It's just a piece of paper.
3: Just

0: if I sign it, will you renew your subscription?
1: Yeah, if you promise not to keep throwing it on the roof.
0: Well,
1: if it isn't on the roof, it's in the rose bushes or in the mud.
0: My eyesight isn't what it used to be, you know. Besides, it's hard to hit the porch from a horse.
1: Now, come on. All we want to do is hold a few truths to be self-evident.
0: You sure it's not going to start a revolution or anything?
1: Trust me.
0: Okay, give it to me. You got a quill on you?
1: Yeah, here you are.
0: Look at this show-off Hancock, will you? Pretty flamboyant signature for an insurance man.
1: Ah, you did a good thing, Ben. You won't be sorry. Now, if I can just get another 3 or 4 guys, we'll be all set.
0: Well, I tell you one thing.
1: What's that?
0: You better get them to sign it in the next couple of days before they all take off for the 4th of July weekend.
2: Stan Freberg, The Declaration of Independence, from his 1961 album, The United States of America. It's a 4th of July celebration on Seems Like Old Times.
3: This is Seems Like Old Times, and I'm Craig Orndorff, your host, for this Independence Day special. And for this segment, it's a salute to the men and women who keep this country free.
4: Hiya, fellas. This is Ethel Merman. I'm going to sing a song for V-Discs that I know all you GIs will really appreciate. 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And I know why they call a sergeant.

my colliers. 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

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So why do they call a private a private when he's only a public GI? Oh, why do they call a

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1: Both from 1944, Perry Como with First Class Private Mary Brown.
0: And Ethel Merman, Why Do They Call a Private a Private? A tune written by Frank Lesser and Peter Lind Hayes. To the Water Now and the Bob Crosby Orchestra. We've got

0: 1966, Staff Sergeant Barry Sadler and the Ballad of the Green Berets. And we heard the Bob Crosby Orchestra with the leader on the vocals and the Fighting Sons of the Navy Blue. It's a celebration of the USA on today's Seems Like Old Times. It's a red, white, and blue edition of Seems Like Old Times. Happy 4th of July to all of you from all of us here at the show. And here's some fun food facts about the Independence Day festivities. The National Hot Dog and Sausage Council says that more than 150 million hot dogs will be eaten over the 4th of July. And if those franks are made from pork, the chances are they came from Iowa. Now, if you had beef hot dogs, or you're going to grill some burgers or steaks, the beef probably came from Texas. And if not there, either Nebraska or Kansas. And if you're barbecuing chicken, that likely came from the South. The top broiler-producing states are Georgia, Arkansas, North Carolina, Alabama, Mississippi, and Texas. Now, for side dishes, the baked beans probably came from North Dakota. Now, the lettuce was most likely grown in California. The tomatoes, too, or Florida. For the potato salad, chips, and fries, the spuds came from Idaho and Washington State. And the watermelon is most likely a product of Florida, California, Texas, Georgia, or Indiana. So good holiday dining to you this 4th of July, wherever you may be across the USA.
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District of Columbia, New Hampshire, Massachusetts, Alabama, South Dakota, North Dakota, Minnesota, Oklahoma, West Virginia, California, Georgia, Texas, Maine, Mississippi, Washington, South Carolina, Arkansas, North Carolina, Tennessee, Louisiana, Iowa, Nevada, Kansas, Arizona.

Pennsylvania, Florida, Wisconsin, Utah, Maryland, Kentucky, Oregon, Rhode Island, Idaho, Hawaii, and Vermont, Virginia, Delaware, Wyoming, and Connecticut.

The McGuire Sisters and the Dick Jacobs Orchestra from 1956, One America. And from 1964, we heard Alan Sherman and Holiday for States, all 50 put to the tune of Holiday for Strings. This next song came from a 1945 10-minute short film produced by Frank Ross and Mervyn LeRoy. It starred Frank Sinatra. He's teaching a group of young boys a lesson in tolerance in The House I Live In.

That's Frank Sinatra with the Axel Stordahl Orchestra and The House I Live In. And we're all done with hour number one of the show, but more of our celebration of Independence Day coming up here on Seems Like Old Times.

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This is hour two of Seems Like Old Times. I'm your host, Craig Orndorff. Happy weekend, everybody, and happy Independence Day. Hope the celebration is a safe and fun one for you. And the 4th of July is our theme today. We've dropped our regular format and gone all red, white, and blue. And we start the second half of the show with Morton Gould and the National Symphony Orchestra. This is American Salute.

Well, the legend goes that Morton Gould composed American Salute for a radio show on November 11, 1942, the night before. The piece is a rhapsody based on Lewis Lambert's Civil War song, When Johnny Comes Marching Home. Well, this next number was a World War I flag waver, but this version comes from the World War II era. It's America, I Love You. And it's performed here by the Claude Thornhill Orchestra with the vocals by A Pair of Pears.

0: America, I Love You, written by Archie Gottler and Edgar Leslie, and it was featured in the 1940 film Tin Pan Alley. But that was a 1942 recording made by the Claude Thornhill Orchestra, with a pair of pairs on the vocals. And those pairs, the ladies, rhyming last names, Lillian Lane and Martha Wayne. And the guys were Dick Harding and Buddy Stewart. One of our earliest exposures to patriotism is the recitation of the Pledge of Allegiance. Most of us learned those words in our early school days. That's the way it was for Red Skelton, too.
1: Well, getting back to school, I remember a teacher that I had. Now, I went through the seventh grade. I left home when I was 10 years old because I was hungry. And I used to, this is true. I work in the summer, I go to school in the winter. But I had this one teacher. He was the principal of the Harrison School in Vincennes, Indiana. To me, this was the greatest teacher, a real sage of my time, anyhow. He had such wisdom. And we were all reciting the Pledge of Allegiance one day. And he walked over, this little old teacher. Mr. Laswell was his name. Mr. Laswell. He says, I've been listening to you boys and girls recite the Pledge of Allegiance all semester. And it seems as though it's becoming monotonous to you. If I may... may I recite it and try to explain to you the meaning of each word? I, me, an individual, a committee of one, pledge, dedicate all of my worldly goods to give without self-pity, allegiance, my love and my devotion to the flag, our standard, O glory, a symbol of freedom. Wherever she waves, there's respect, because your loyalty has given her a dignity that shouts, freedom is everybody's job. United, that means that we have all come together. States, individual communities that have united into 48 great states. 48 individual communities with pride and dignity and purpose, all divided with imaginary boundaries, yet united to a common purpose, and that's love for country. And to the Republic, a state in which sovereign power is invested in representative chosen by the people to govern, and government is the people. And it's from the people to the leaders, not from the leaders to the people, for which it stands. One nation, meaning so blessed by God, indivisible, incapable of being divided, with liberty, which is freedom, the right of power to live one's own life, without threats, fear, or some sort of retaliation. And justice, the principle or qualities of dealing fairly with others. For all. Which means, boys and girls, it's as much your country as it is mine. And now, boys and girls, let me hear you recite the Pledge of Allegiance. I pledge allegiance to the flag of the United States of America and to the Republic for which it stands, one nation, indivisible, with liberty and justice for all. Since I was a small boy, two states have been added to our country, and two words have been added to the Pledge of Allegiance. Under God. Wouldn't it be a pity if someone said that is a prayer and that would be eliminated from schools too?

This is My Country, the melody written by Al Jacobs and the words by Don Ray, who's best known as a boogie-woogie songwriter. He composed Boogie Woogie Bugle Boy, Beat Me Daddy Yay to the Bar, The House of Blue Lights, and many others. But that one, just straight-up patriotism. This is My Country, and that was the very first recording of the song in 1942 by Fred Waring and his Pennsylvanians. And before that, Red Skelton from his TV show in 1969, and his recitation and commentary on the Pledge of Allegiance. And it's part of our Independence Day celebration here on Seems Like Old Times. We're back on Seems Like Old Times, celebrating the 4th of July. And as far as observing the date, Bristol, Rhode Island is noted as having the oldest continuous 4th of July celebration. Their first party was 1777. Hey, and now a musical tip of the cap to the armed forces.

0: We did it before and we can do it again. Carl Hoff and his orchestra and the Murphy Sisters. Recorded December 23rd, 1941. There was the harmonies of the Mellow Men and Over There. And an armed forces medley from the combined bands of the Army, Air Force, Navy, Marines, and Coast Guard. While we're on the topic of the armed forces, Bob Newhart has a behind-the-scenes look at military life.
1: What I'm getting at is more and more jobs in the Army are being eliminated by the machine. There is one job that they will never eliminate in the Army through the machine, and that is the job of the foot soldier. And as long as they can't replace him, they're never going to be able to replace the griper. We've always had gripers. We had the griper in the Korean War, had him in World War II, in World War I, in the Civil War. And it stands to reason that we must have had gripers in the Revolutionary Army. And I thought it might be kind of interesting to imagine what a griper in the Revolutionary Army might have been like. And I think he might have been like this. You hear what Nutty George pulled last night? The dollar across Potomac, you didn't hear about that? You know, he had us out till 3 in the morning looking for the damn thing. Didn't he? Then we finally get back to the barracks about 3 o'clock in the morning. You know what time I finally got to sleep? 5. Yeah. There's some nut flashing a light on and off in the church tower all night. Oh, and then the minute he quits, this drunk goes riding through town screaming. Oh, that, remember we were marching the other day? And I had those shoes on that are 2 sizes too small for me. I've been trying to turn in the quartermaster for the last 3 weeks. And, you know, I kept kind of favoring this right leg all the time, you know? And, who was it? Harry had the flag and Al was blowing flute or something like that, everybody. Finally, you know, I get back to the barracks. I'm soaking my feet. Sergeant walks in. He says, Washington caught it. He likes the idea of the limp and I should leave it in. Oh, we got some real winners on our side. What do you think of Benny? Yeah, George's friend, Benny. Yeah, Franklin, the one with the square glasses, you know? There's a real flip, boy. You've heard what he does for kicks, haven't you? Next time we have a thunderstorm, watch him. Oh, then the crowning touch. Remember, we're going across the Delaware in the boat. Ice on either side, right? Dead of the night. Who do you suppose gets up and walks to the front of the boat and stands in the front of the boat? Nutty George, sure. And then the guy in the other boat painting him. How about him?
0: That's Bob Newhart with a soldier in George Washington's Army. Part of our American birthday celebration on Today's Seems Like Old Times. Today on Seems Like Old Times, it's Happy Birthday USA number 250. And did you know there are 30 towns in America that have liberty in their names? The most are in Iowa. 11 towns are named Independence. 5 are called Freedom. There's a Patriot in Indiana. And 5 localities have America in their name. And don't forget to fly the flag. Of course, Betsy Ross sewed the first American flag. It's not clear who actually designed it, but the experts at the Betsy Ross House suggest it was Francis Hopkinson, a New Jersey delegate to the Continental Congress, and a signer to the Declaration of Independence. Well, off to the movies now, and a great American, George M. Cohan, was portrayed on screen by James Cagney.

0: the candy. I'm a Yankee Doodle Dandy. I'm glad I am.
1: So Uncle Sam.
0: I'm a real-life Yankee Doodle, made my name and fame and boodle, just as Mr. Doodle did by riding on a pony. I love to listen to the Dixie strain. I long to see the girl I left behind me. That ain't a Josh. She's a Yankee, by gosh.
1: Oh, Sam.
0: About a Yankee, that's all for me.
2: Little Johnny Jones, the jockey from the USA,
0: will ride the pony Yankee Doodle English Derby Day.
1: Jonesy's broken records every track and every beat,
0: so Yankee Doodle's gonna be the boy they have to beat.
1: Sportsmen of the British Isles who followed his career have offered Johnny anything to keep him over here.
0: But all the money in the Bank of England couldn't pay enough to keep young Johnny Jones away from old Broadway.
1: If you want to take a trip, the surest of sure things,
0: have your houses mortgaged, hock your watches, pawn your rings,
1: and put it all on Yankee Doodle. Johnny Jones is up.
0: I'm gonna give America the English Derby Cup.
1: He's gonna give America the English Derby Cup.
0: I'm a Yankee Doodle Dandy. Yankee Doodle, do or die. A real live

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1: 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Bill Haley and his Comets. Ray Charles. The Dave Clark Five. The Ronettes. 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
4: And now here's Gil Ernst with your North Klamath County weather forecast.
5: It's Wednesday, middle of the week. Sunshine in our forecast today. High near 81. Northwest winds 5 to 8 this afternoon. Clear skies tonight with a low around 39. More sunshine Thursday with a high near 84. Clear skies Thursday night, low around 40. More of the same Friday with sunshine and a high near 84 during the day. Mostly clear Friday night with a low around 40.
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1: And now here's Gil Ernst with your North Klamath County weather forecast.
2: It's Thursday and we've got sunshine in our forecast with a high near 84, clear skies tonight with a low around 40. More of the same on Friday with sunny skies, high of 84, mostly clear Friday night, low around 40. And on Saturday, more consistency, sunshine, high near 84 and a low around 41.
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0: This is a song that we learned from a fellow named Steve Young, who lived in San Diego. This is called Seven Bridges Road. I hope you like this.
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1: 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This is a song features Don Henley on lead vocal. This is called Wasted Time.
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1: And now here's Gil Ernst with your North Klamath County weather forecast.
2: It's Thursday and we've got sunshine in our forecast with a high near 84, clear skies tonight with the low around 40. More of the same on Friday with sunny skies, high of 84, mostly clear Friday night, low around 40. And on Saturday, more consistency, sunshine, high near 84 and a low around 41.
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Hi everyone, I'm Craig Orndorff on the next Seems Like Old Times. It's a celebration of summer. In fact, I'm kind of in vacation mode, so I've decided to dedicate this show to summer songs. A salute to the season, so come on by and listen to the summer memories on the next Seems Like Old Times.

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1: And now here's Gil Ernst with your North Klamath County weather forecast.
2: It's Thursday and we've got sunshine in our forecast with a high near 84, clear skies tonight with a low around 40. More of the same on Friday with sunny skies, high of 84, mostly clear Friday night, low around 40. And on Saturday, more consistency, sunshine, high near 84 and a low around 41.
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1: 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Brenda Lee. Bill Haley and his Comets. Ray Charles. The Dave Clark Five. The Ronettes. Marvin Gaye. 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
1: And now here's Gil Ernst with your North Klamath County weather forecast.
2: It's Thursday and we've got sunshine in our forecast with a high near 84, clear skies tonight with a low around 40. More of the same on Friday with sunny skies, high of 84, mostly clear Friday night, low around 40. And on Saturday, more consistency, sunshine, high near 84 and a low around 41.
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Well, you know, I used to have them just about all the time.

Hi everyone, I'm Craig Orndorff on the next Seems Like Old Times. It's a celebration of summer. In fact, I'm kind of in vacation mode, so I've decided to dedicate this show to summer songs. A salute to the season, so come on by and listen to the summer memories on the next Seems Like Old Times.

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1: And now here's Gil Ernst with your North Klamath County weather forecast.
2: It's Thursday and we've got sunshine in our forecast with a high near 84, clear skies tonight with a low around 40. More of the same on Friday with sunny skies, high of 84, mostly clear Friday night, low around 40. And on Saturday, more consistency, sunshine, high near 84 and a low around 41.
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I might go insane if it couldn't be sprung. 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
1: From Feature Story News in Paris, I'm Ross Cullen. The United States has launched a second, larger wave of airstrikes against Iran, targeting coastal radar installations and anti-ship missile sites along the country's southeastern coast. US President Donald Trump declared the ceasefire with Tehran over while attending the NATO summit, warning of further escalation if Iran continued to target commercial shipping in the Strait of Hormuz. Iran's Revolutionary Guard responded by launching missiles and drones at dozens of American military sites in Bahrain and Kuwait. Kate Fisher reports from Washington.
2: You know, earlier in the day, Donald Trump had declared this ceasefire over, saying that he didn't want to negotiate anymore with Iran, calling them scum and sick. And he said he was ready to just finish the job and certainly did say that there would be more strikes tonight. That has happened, although they aren't on a huge, huge scale.
1: Tehran's deputy foreign minister called the American leader criminal and murderous. The collapse in talks follows the first new US airstrikes on Iran earlier this week, targeting more than 80 sites along the coast. That came after Iran attacked three commercial vessels in the Strait of Hormuz. Oil prices have surged once more due to the new escalation, with Iran warning that the Strait of Hormuz will only operate fully under its control. Negar Anger is a former senior advisor at the U.S. State Department.
3: I mean, essentially, their negotiations are compromised, but I don't necessarily see diplomacy dead just yet. Obviously, it's highly, you know, discredited. It's going to be harder to revive. But and the reason for that is that June 17 Memorandum of Understanding was always just a bridge document, right? Mm-hmm. It stopped the fighting. It stopped the bleeding. It tried to sketch out some set of incentives. But it really just postponed a lot of those real fights. And one of those big fights was essentially what happens to the control of the Hormuz Strait.
1: Ukraine's allies will meet in Paris on Monday to discuss ongoing support for Kyiv after Volodymyr Zelensky attended the NATO summit in Turkey. NATO Secretary General Mark Rutte says the alliance's Ankara meeting showed that the bloc is more together than ever, despite US President Donald Trump throwing the gathering into disarray by ordering a halt to all American trade with Spain and renewing his claims on Greenland. Stuart Smith reports from Ankara.
4: There was trepidation amongst NATO leaders as Donald Trump started Wednesday's summit with criticism of NATO allies, notably Denmark, suggesting that the US was still interested in annexing Greenland, and also for Spain, which is the only NATO ally of the 32 that has not promised to increase its GDP spent, its proportion of GDP spent on defence to 5%. It's staying around 2%. So Donald Trump suggested that he would try to cut trade ties with Spain and that there would be political repercussions.
1: From bureaus worldwide, this is FSN.
5: With FSN Spotlight, I'm Simon Marks. Today, what to make of President Trump's paroxysm of anger towards Iran. Speaking at the NATO summit in Ankara on Wednesday, the US leader described the Iranian government as scum, cheats and liars, vicious and violent. He said the 14-point memorandum of understanding signed just 3 weeks ago with Iran was over, and he appeared to suggest a return to full-blown conflict is on the cards. Animating the president's anger, Iran's attacks on three commercial vessels in the Strait of Hormuz on Tuesday. But are we really on the brink of more war? Jim Townsend is a former Deputy Assistant Secretary of Defense in the Obama administration.
6: There's despair for sure, and there's frustration. He spouts off the top of his head and talks about the MOU is finished, et cetera, et cetera. But he's told his people to keep talking. Mm-hmm. So he's going to threaten and bluster, and he's going to do some bombing and this kind of thing. But I think he's willing to let these talks continue because he doesn't have much of a choice. He might talk about finishing the job. I don't think he's got the gut to finish the job based on how much that would require in terms of boots on the ground and that type of thing. So I think there is frustration and it is just some despair, but they're going to keep moving forward with these talks.
5: The president said he thought continuing negotiations would prove to be a waste of time. But as Mr. Townsend said there, he certainly didn't ban his top officials from pursuing them. With FSN Spotlight, I'm Simon Marks.
1: And now another look at the top stories around the world. The US has launched new airstrikes against Iran, targeting coastal radar installations and anti-ship missile sites along the country's southeastern coast. Iran's Revolutionary Guard responded by launching missiles and drones at dozens of American military sites in Bahrain and Kuwait. And successive heat waves meant it was the hottest June on record in Western Europe, according to the EU's Climate Centre. That's the latest Feature Story News. This is Ross Cullen reporting from Paris.
7: And now here's Gil Ernst with your North Klamath County weather forecast.
8: It's Thursday and we've got sunshine in our forecast with a high near 84, clear skies tonight with a low around 40. More of the same on Friday with sunny skies, high of 84, mostly clear Friday night, low around 40. And on Saturday, more consistency, sunshine, high near 84 and a low around 41.
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1: Every record has a story.

Thursday, and we started off this day with a low of 38. Today we're going to have some sunshine with a high near 87. Northwest winds 5 to 8 this afternoon. Tonight, clear skies with a low around 41. Northwest winds 5 to 9. On Friday, sunshine with a high near 88. Northwest winds 5 to 8 this afternoon. Mostly clear Friday night with a low

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1: From Feature Story News in Paris, I'm Ross Cullen. The United States has launched a second, larger wave of airstrikes against Iran, targeting coastal radar installations and anti-ship missile sites along the country's southeastern coast. US President Donald Trump declared the ceasefire with Tehran over while attending the NATO summit, warning of further escalation if Iran continued to target commercial shipping in the Strait of Hormuz. Iran's Revolutionary Guard responded by launching missiles and drones at dozens of American military sites in Bahrain and Kuwait. Kate Fisher reports from Washington.
2: You know, earlier in the day, Donald Trump had declared this ceasefire over, saying that he didn't want to negotiate anymore with Iran, calling them scum and sick. And he said he was ready to just finish the job and certainly did say that there would be more strikes tonight. That has happened, although they aren't on a huge, huge scale.
1: Tehran's deputy foreign minister called the American leader criminal and murderous. The collapse in talks follows the first new US airstrikes on Iran earlier this week, targeting more than 80 sites along the coast. That came after Iran attacked three commercial vessels in the Strait of Hormuz. Oil prices have surged once more due to the new escalation, with Iran warning that the Strait of Hormuz will only operate fully under its control. Negar Anger is a former senior advisor at the U.S. State Department.
3: I mean, essentially, their negotiations are compromised, but I don't necessarily see diplomacy dead just yet. Obviously, it's highly, you know, discredited. It's going to be harder to revive. But and the reason for that is that June 17 Memorandum of Understanding was always just a bridge document, right? Mm-hmm. It stopped the fighting. It stopped the bleeding. It tried to sketch out some set of incentives. But it really just postponed a lot of those real fights. And one of those big fights was essentially what happens to the control of the Hormuz Strait.
1: Ukraine's allies will meet in Paris on Monday to discuss ongoing support for Kyiv after Volodymyr Zelensky attended the NATO summit in Turkey. NATO Secretary General Mark Rutte says the alliance's Ankara meeting showed that the bloc is more together than ever, despite US President Donald Trump throwing the gathering into disarray by ordering a halt to all American trade with Spain and renewing his claims on Greenland. Stuart Smith reports from Ankara.
4: There was trepidation amongst NATO leaders as Donald Trump started Wednesday's summit with criticism of NATO allies, notably Denmark, suggesting that the US was still interested in annexing Greenland, and also for Spain, which is the only NATO ally of the 32 that has not promised to increase its GDP spent, its proportion of GDP spent on defence to 5%. It's staying around 2%. So Donald Trump suggested that he would try to cut trade ties with Spain and that there would be political repercussions.
1: From bureaus worldwide, this is FSN.
5: With FSN Spotlight, I'm Simon Marks. Today, what to make of President Trump's paroxysm of anger towards Iran. Speaking at the NATO summit in Ankara on Wednesday, the US leader described the Iranian government as scum, cheats and liars, vicious and violent. He said the 14-point memorandum of understanding signed just 3 weeks ago with Iran was over, and he appeared to suggest a return to full-blown conflict is on the cards. Animating the president's anger, Iran's attacks on three commercial vessels in the Strait of Hormuz on Tuesday. But are we really on the brink of more war? Jim Townsend is a former Deputy Assistant Secretary of Defense in the Obama administration.
6: There's despair for sure, and there's frustration. He spouts off the top of his head and talks about the MOU is finished, et cetera, but he's told his people to keep talking. So he's going to threaten and bluster, and he's going to do some bombing and then this kind of thing. But I think he's willing to let these talks continue because he doesn't have much of a choice. He might talk about finishing the job. I don't think he's got the gut to finish the job based on how much that would require in terms of boots on the ground and that type of thing. I think there is frustration and it is just some despair, but they're going to keep moving forward with these talks.
5: The president said he thought continuing negotiations would prove to be a waste of time, but as Mr. Townsend said there, he certainly didn't ban his top officials from pursuing them. With FSN Spotlight, I'm Simon Marks.
1: And now another look at the top stories around the world. The US has launched new airstrikes against Iran, targeting coastal radar installations and anti-ship missile sites along the country's southeastern coast. Iran's Revolutionary Guard responded by launching missiles and drones at dozens of American military sites in Bahrain and Kuwait. And successive heat waves meant it was the hottest June on record in Western Europe, according to the EU's Climate Centre. That's the latest Feature Story News. This is Ross Cullen reporting from Paris.
7: And now here's Gil Ernst with your North Klamath County weather forecast.
8: It's Thursday and we start off this day with a low around 38 and sunshine with a high near 87, northwest winds 5 to 8 in the afternoon. Tonight, clear skies with a low around 41, winds 5 to 9. Sunshine Friday, high near 86, northwest winds 5 to 8 in the afternoon, mostly clear Friday night with a low around 40. On Saturday, mostly sunny with a high near 85 and a low around 40.
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0: 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Also starring Jason.
1: Now here is the stars of our show, Bill Gil and Jason.
2: Good Thursday morning. It is another beautiful day in the Gilchrist Crescent in northern Klamath County area. We got Bill and Jason here this morning. Good morning. Got Jason. You can't put those over your hat.
3: Who's Jason?
2: So he went around the hat.
3: Oh, I got to turn this up.
4: This is the official Bill and Gil hat.
2: It is?
4: For Jason.
2: For Jason, yes.
4: For Jason.
2: For Jason, yes.
4: Although he says he's only trying it out one more time.
2: Yeah. Well, the deal is that, you know, it's a really nice hat, protects you from the sun, but nobody can see it, Jason. We're on the radio.
4: Yeah.
3: My mom always said I have a face for the radio.
4: But we don't have a digital digicam. Wow. Is that what you call it?
2: No.
4: Oh, ditto cam.
2: Ditto cam.
3: Yeah. Ditto cam.
2: Yeah.
3: What's a ditto cam?
2: Ditto cam.
4: That was a
2: camera in a radio studio.
4: Yeah.
2: Huh. And they called it. Instead of saying he's on TV, he's on diddle cam.
3: We should record the video of these and post them.
2: Why?
3: I don't know. Why not? It'd be fun, right?
4: Yeah.
3: Right. There's no way to find out how many people are like listening on. Oh, what was that? I don't know.
4: that shows you how many people are listening. One.
2: Everybody. Yeah. Yeah. Everybody turn down your cell phones, please.
3: Another one. I'm gonna turn it off. You would think I'd come prepared to the radio.
4: I would think so, yes.
3: Almost there.
2: Well, you were almost on time.
4: Yeah, he was pretty close today.
2: Today, so, you know, we're happy.
3: We are.
2: Just in case you were wondering, what do we got going here?
4: I don't know. What are you looking for?
2: Well, I got stuff for the. All this stuff come from the library, from my last guest.
3: Oh, when the animal rescue came, they had an owl. There was a really cool owl, and there was a hawk.
2: Oh yeah, I saw that. Yeah.
3: She also brought a possum.
2: Possum.
3: Oh, yeah. The possum was cool.
4: Yeah. Wow. Trained possum?
3: Yeah, it only did like four tricks.
2: So I don't have
4: wasn't trained very well then.
2: Any other activities? I mean, no, there's more. They've got a health activity that happens on the fourth Thursday. It's for senior citizens and vets, I think, also. Down at the library. I think it's on the fourth Thursday. The guy that was there at the CAP meeting Monday said that, but you might want to check that. But every other Thursday, and the next one will be July 16th, is the book club at the Crescent Library. And I don't know what book they're reading. I'm looking at All the Light We Cannot See by Anthony Dewar.
4: Well, that's what they were reading when she was here.
2: That one?
4: Yeah.
2: Anyway, so every other Thursday from 2 to 3:30 at the Crescent Library is a book club. If you are a book reader, go down there and join. And if you haven't been there, it's a great place. And they have done a good job down there for that. Also,
4: Where is it at?
2: At the Crescent Library.
4: Where's the Crescent Library?
2: Across from the Big Foot Tavern.
4: Well, where the big fish is. Big Bear and Fish.
2: Big Bear.
4: Big
2: with
4: bear
2: the fish.
4: With the fish.
2: Yes. Yeah. On Highway 97.
4: The old gun shop.
2: Yeah, if you don't know that. Yeah. What is called on the last Thursday of the month from 1 to 2:30 is the Aging Journey. What is called at the Crescent Library. They're setting aside an hour or two to discuss the aging journey in our lives. We're all getting older. Even you, Jason.
3: Yeah, my back's been out for over a week.
2: We don't.
3: So I can feel the aging.
4: So is that how you determine your age as well?
3: How sore my body is?
4: Yeah, how your back
2: gets up
4: is,
2: in the morning and goes, man, I'm 85 years old.
3: Yeah, some days I'm 85, some days I'm 27. It just depends on, you know,
4: on
3: how I'm
4: back.
3: Feeling.
2: Now he was feeling 27 this morning or even younger when he drove his SS up here.
4: Yeah.
2: Until he got out. And then he was getting out and he felt 85.
3: Yeah, it's amazing. Like, when you stand up vertically, it hurts more.
2: Well, here you go. Each month, the last Thursday of the month, they'll be joined by facilitators Patricia Card and Kelly Bowers of Klamath Basin Behavioral Health on a variety of topics, including changes as we age, an introduction, chronic disease and depression, sleep in older adults, how laughter helps our lives, grief and loss, understanding memory loss, and how to talk to your doctor.
4: Is this all at one time? One
2: well, includes topics.
4: Oh, okay.
2: That's part of the topics.
3: That's on a Thursday?
2: The last Thursday of the month, from 1 to 2:30.
3: Oh, okay.
2: If there's enough. Then, man, they got a lot of stuff going on in the library.
4: Evidently, yeah.
2: Every other Wednesday from 2 to 3:30. Now, this is right up your alley, Jason.
3: Oh, really?
2: You ready?
3: Yeah. I don't know, maybe.
4: How to talk to a used car salesman?
3: Wow.
2: No, and this will happen this month.
3: Maybe I'll get nicer customers.
2: July 22nd.
3: Okay.
2: Knitters, crocheters, and fiber artists.
3: Mm.
2: Bring your current projects and let's visit and craft together. 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If you're just a beginner, you can go. 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Every other Wednesday, 2 to 3:30.
4: Every other Wednesday.
2: The next one will be July 22nd.
4: Yeah.
3: Wow.
2: Garden Club. I'm telling you, she's got things going on. Garden Club at Crescent Library. The next one will be August 4th. Learn and share about high desert gardening, how to grow food in the high desert, and flowers, too. Let's see what's next. Man, she's got a bunch. That's it.
4: That's it. That's all they're having, my goodness.
2: I know. They need to add some more stuff.
3: So when the Habitat place came over, that was really cool. We got to see an owl right up front.
2: Did it?
3: It had amazing, huge black eyes.
2: Was it a gray horned owl?
3: Was there a speckled owl or something like
2: Probably,
3: that?
2: Probably, yeah.
3: It looks similar.
2: A spotted owl.
3: They look similar to the spotted owl, but there's a way to know that it's not the spotted owl, and I think it's on the bottom that it's more like stripes than speckles.
2: Oh, okay.
4: We don't want the spotted owl.
3: Yeah, that spotted owl's nothing but trouble.
2: I forget which species, what's happening, but it's a barn owl versus a spotted owl.
3: Mm.
2: I don't know if the barn owl is invading, and so the spotted owl is going down, so they're going to start killing the barn owl.
3: Really?
2: You're in my space, but...
4: And then we got the one-eyed frog.
3: The one-eyed frog.
4: The one-eyed frog.
2: The spotted frog.
4: No, we had a one-eyed frog, didn't we?
2: We have a spotted frog.
3: I didn't know there was a frog that only had one eye.
4: Oh, yeah. It's endangered, though.
3: Probably because it can only see out of one eye. Wow.
2: Anyway. Exactly.
3: I got a couple of jokes, but I'm not going to tell them.
4: Okay.
2: Okay, that's fine. That's fine. We had a guest today.
4: I was going to say, who do we have for today?
2: Norm Moore. Norm Moore is his name, and he's a friend of mine. Which is amazing.
4: That's amazing.
3: Wait, Gil, you've got friends.
2: I do. Well, I have to bring them in from Arizona.
3: Ah.
4: You have to import your
2: friends. I have
4: friends
2: to import
4: now.
2: My friend then.
3: Wow.
2: But we went to Arizona State together. We were in the same group. Anyway, he graduated undergrad from Arizona State, went to Drake University and got his law degree.
3: Oh.
2: He didn't practice as a lawyer. But he went in, and well, let me back up. He has always had he likes politics.
3: Okay.
2: In a way. And he'd get involved in campaigns and paying attention and stuff. And then he went to work in the Arizona legislature. During his undergrad, he worked as a page, or he volunteered as a page.
4: Yeah. Well,
2: they help the representatives or whoever's senator.
4: Pager usually with like NBC and CBS and that. So
3: that's P-A-G-E?
2: You'll have to ask him how that's spelled.
3: Oh, okay.
2: I don't know. Anyway, so he did that, and then he went to work there after he got his law degree. Mm-hmm. He passed his bar in Arizona and maybe Nebraska because he's really a Nebraska fan, the University of Nebraska. Yes, Norm, we're talking about you. And
4: Come on in.
2: He went in and, anyway, 40 years in the Arizona legislature. I mean, that's as far as I can go is describing what he did. He grew up and was born in Nebraska, and then he grew up in Holbrook, Arizona.
4: Hmm.
2: And
4: I've been to Holbrook.
2: Have you?
4: Yeah.
2: You actually found Holbrook, did you?
4: Yeah, it's an interesting pub.
3: Interesting pub.
4: Yeah.
2: Well, now
4: that's about all that's there. There's not a whole lot in Holbrook.
2: Now,
4: at least there wasn't.
2: Now, the place where the family, correct me if I'm wrong, he's sitting here now, the family business is mortuaries. And his uncle ran a mortuary in Friend, Nebraska.
4: Friends?
2: Friend.
4: Friend.
2: Friend, Nebraska. And my brothers and I took a trip in 77 and drove ended up in Friend, Nebraska. We took a tour and saw Norm. And the night before we were leaving to go head to Phoenix, we made a big circle. And we went back there to pick Norm up so he could come with us. A person died and went. So Mr. Moore and his...
4: One of the people you were with?
2: No, yeah. Just someone had a, I don't know.
4: Somebody infected.
2: He died. So they brought him, and the mortuary was underneath their house in the basement. So my brothers go to Mrs. Moore. Can we go down there?
3: Oh, I've heard this.
4: Was that Will or John?
2: Both of them. And they said, well, really only family. But you guys are family. You can go down there. So they had down there. Gil, come on down there. I don't have any desire to go down there. Anyway, long story short, we went down there and we learned all about embalming.
4: Mm-hmm.
2: And then we learned about caskets. Interesting. You can save money or spend a lot.
4: How to save money.
2: We learned how to save money.
3: Right.
2: I came back out of there. My youngest brother stayed there until Mr. Moore was done embalming. He also

0: question, he even told us, he goes, ask this question, you'll see a facial change. It's like, how do you know these things? So we did that twice. Worked. So we think Mr. Moore that. So anyway, that's Norm's background. And then we headed off to Arizona for a few days. And anyway.
1: So did you say Mr. Morg?
0: Moore. Mr. Morg. Norm has a story I'm not going to tell. It's because he was with his dad, I guess, when they picked up a body. And he has a story about that.
1: Oh.
0: Yeah.
2: I had a friend that was a mortician.
0: Yeah.
2: And we had several McDonald's. And this particular McDonald's that was there was right next door to the mortuary.
0: Oh, I bet that was good for business.
2: Yeah. And every time I went to visit it, he would have a problem picking up these bodies and putting them into the caskets. And so he would ask me to come over and give him a hand. I finally said, why don't you get a body crane? Oh, that would be an idea.
1: So when you said, yeah, I'll give you a hand, did you just start applauding? You got this.
2: So I wound up putting quite a few people in caskets in.
1: Wow. I never knew that about you, Bill.
0: Mm-hmm. Yeah.
1: I learned something new about Bill almost every single.
0: That's one of those things you're going, that could have, you didn't even have to tell us. I would have never. It wouldn't have been an interest to me. Oh, good. Bill also put bodies in
2: bodies in caskets.
0: Now you could really spin this. This could be a spinner.
1: You don't like morbid stuff, do you?
0: Well, this could be a spin story. Here's the spin story. He was working at McDonald's next door to the mortuary, and he put a lot of bodies in the casket. And then you could go, well, wow.
1: People have always wondered what those hamburgers were actually made of.
2: And then went back to the restaurant.
0: Okay,
1: oh, wow.
0: Who's next?
1: Wow.
0: Oh, they ordered that meal. I better tell the guy.
1: Ba-da-ba-ba-ba.
0: No, is that McDonald's?
1: I'm loving it.
2: We're loving it.
0: Wow. Well, we spun that story pretty good.
1: Yeah.
2: We've given the plug for McDonald's there.
0: No.
1: How come I never see Ronald McDonald anymore?
0: Yeah.
2: They have X'd him out of the system.
1: Has he been canceled?
2: Yes.
1: Why do you think that is?
2: They had a problem with clowns. Everybody was going with these monstrous clowns, frightening clowns and that. So they decided to put him into storage for a
1: while. I remember when I was a kid in the Los Angeles area, they're like, and on this date at this McDonald's, Ronald McDonald's going to be there to greet all the children.
2: That's right.
1: And you'd go, and it would be like,
2: you know how many Ronald McDonalds there were? There wasn't just one. There was one only that did the commercials.
1: Uh-huh.
2: But then there was one for every region.
1: Okay, yeah.
2: There was
0: Smokey
2: and
0: the Bear.
2: They had two, depending on the thing.
1: Yeah.
2: And, there was a... I don't know how many exactly there were, but there were like 12 or 14, something like that.
1: Okay. Yeah.
0: There's still one.
2: But there was only one for the commercials.
0: So do they not use, like in the Ronald McDonald House, is it for kids?
2: Yeah.
0: Anyway, is there a Ronald McDonald that goes there?
2: Well, not really. No,
1: not anymore.
2: I mean, they had a statue.
0: They do have a statue.
2: They had the fiberglass ones, but I don't remember having any of them scheduled to go to the Ronald. They may have, but Ronald McDonald houses normally didn't have those because they were just.
0: There's a Ronald McDonald House in Bend, near the hospital, off Neff there, but I've never gone inside it.
2: So much. Yeah, they were. Have you ever been to, have you ever watched the St. Jude commercials? There's several like that. They don't have the facilities there as far as the medical facilities, but they have the housing for the families and the children and so forth.
1: I usually change the channel as soon as the St. Jude commercial comes on. It's depressing, you know. I'm like, next thing, I'm having a good day, and then a St. Jude's commercial comes on, and then by the end of it, I'm like, sad.
2: Actually, you should be glad that they're doing all that.
0: Yeah, and you should go give your daughter a hug.
1: She's 12. She doesn't like hugs.
2: I mean, you feel for the children, yeah.
0: Jason?
1: Yes.
0: Jason, that changes later.
1: Yeah.
0: But not with you.
2: You know,

0: changes with the boyfriend.
1: Wait just a minute.
0: Uh-oh.
1: We got to change the subject here because the one thing you forgot when you were doing all of these announcements was the bingo.
0: That's because
1: yeah.
0: The bingo information is still in the bag.
1: In the bag.
2: In the bag.
3: Is that
2: bag.
3: A dog?
1: Bingo?
3: Yeah.
1: Yeah. B-I-N-G-O.
3: Yeah.
1: Bingo was his name.
3: That's one of the greatest all-time songs ever.
0: He someday
1: he's got his hat on. He's so.
0: Okay, Crescent Community Club, July 14th, 2026. That which is good because if it was 27, we wouldn't even be talking about it.
1: No, we wouldn't even be here.
0: You know, no. 6 p.m. to 8 p.m. at the Crescent Community Club off the cutoff road in Crescent. The Crescent Fire Department volunteers will be cooking up a storm for us.
1: Yeah.
0: Well, they don't want a storm. They want hamburgers and hot dogs. Oh, they are going to include it in the storm.
1: I think that's going to be the storm.
0: Yeah,
3: is it 87 degrees in here?
0: No.
3: Sorry.
0: And listen, I'm giving an announcement.
3: Okay.
0: And it's very important.
1: We'll be quiet.
0: Go
1: ahead, Mr. Rutherford.
0: Thank you. Hamburgers, hot dogs, chips and a drink for $10.
1: $10.
0: Popcorn will be provided by the Crescent Community Club, which I think that's free. Join us to play bingo using a new method. How do you play bingo using a new method? Straight bingo style. Doors open at 5:30. Here's the actual address, which means nothing to me, but 420 Cutoff Road, Crescent, Oregon.
1: Yeah.
0: I mean, if someone gave me that address, I go, where the heck is that?
1: Yeah.
0: Oh, there's the community club.
1: Yeah. We know where the community club is.
0: July 14th, 6 p.m. to 8 p.m. Doors open at 5:30.
1: Yeah, that's going to be interesting. What is straight bingo? Is that just
0: straight
1: we're
0: going to
1: call the number?
0: Yeah. Mm-hmm. Straight bingo style.
1: Yeah.
0: 2 hours. Doesn't say anything else, who's it going to or anything, but they're having, maybe it goes to community club. But it's
3: straight
0: a bingo.
3: Straight bingo.
0: People like to play
3: I'm
0: bingo.
3: I'm going to stay away from that one.
1: We haven't had bingo at the community club for quite some time.
3: Bingo!
0: I got to get out of this.
3: You said it's from the 14th to the 16th they're doing bingo?
0: No, July 14th,
3: oh.
0: 2026, 6 p.m. to 8 p.m.
1: Yeah.
0: Oh, darn. What world are you in?
3: I don't think my medication is kicked
1: in yet. Are you
3: going to
1: wear your hat there?
0: Yeah.
3: If I go, yeah, definitely.
0: You're not if you go, you're going.
1: Well, hopefully by that time you can find your glasses.
3: Yeah, what day is that on? Is that a weekend?
0: What's today?
3: Thursday.
0: No. Okay. What's the date today?
3: The 9th?
0: The 9th. The 14th is next Tuesday.
3: Oh, okay. Gosh, math is hard.
0: You know, if you turn to your left and look behind you, wow, look, a calendar.
3: When did you guys put that up?
0: It's been up there for a long time.
1: And it's a Julian calendar.
3: A Julian?
1: Yeah. We used to have a Marvel up there, but we made it to Julian.
3: Oh, nice. You guys are always upgrading this place. I'm not sure if that, you know, now that I'm here, if that's an upgrade or a downgrade.
1: We're not sure either.
3: Well, we may never know. Some things there's no answers to.
0: You know, I feel that we should take a break.
1: I think we should get Norm on.
0: We have. He's listened to us.
1: I know.
0: And his brain is working.
1: I'm surprised he still isn't walking out yet.
0: I got a song. I've got a song for Jason. He can't walk out. I'm his ride.
3: Is it my uncle singing?
0: No.
3: Oh.
0: I'm his ride.
1: Yeah, but
0: I'm his ride.
1: He can go back to the deli.
3: You got
1: to
3: play one of those songs. It's been
0: a
3: while.
0: I'm playing you a song. You drove your, is it a 70 or 71?
3: 71.
0: 71 Chevy SS.
1: Yeah.
0: Chevelle. And I got a song
1: Yellow.
0: For him. Yellow with black stripes. It's a nice looking car.
1: It's a beautiful
0: car. I don't know if it has this in it, but I'm playing this.
3: It's an actual SS, too.
1: The only bad thing about that car is it's noisy.
3: Yeah.
0: But back then, they wanted them noisy.
3: Mm. I don't know. It's part of the culture, I guess.
1: I guess.
0: You know, open up. Don't have any exhaust pipes on it at all. Just turned on. Well, he even told us at breakfast today that he had to push it out of the garage.
1: Yeah.
0: Get it out far away from the house and then start it.
1: Yeah. He didn't want his wife to know he took it.
0: Yeah.
3: Yeah, because it's her car, so.
0: That's what he says. I think he's lying. Anyway,
3: don't tell.
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0: I think I have to use everybody. We're going to play the Beach Boys 409.
1: Yeah.
3: Oh, that's like a Oldsmobile or a Buick.

0: That's not the version of 409 that I remember.
1: No, me neither. Somebody put this music in here, and that wasn't me because I am not the programmer. So we're just going to talk about whoever the programmer
2: was.
1: Wow. I didn't give names.
2: Wow.
1: Man, I got my headphones way up. Norm, your headset's right there. I suggest you put them on.
0: Suggest you put them on.
2: You don't have to, though. It's up to you, Norm.
0: Because if you don't put them on...
2: Ooh, did they ever call you Stormin' Norman?
1: Oh, no, that never happened.
0: Yeah. The volume control's right there for it.
1: Holy mackerel, speaking of...
0: The little black box is volume control. Yeah, there's a volume control.
1: For your ears. I mean, you have to talk into the mic. You can't... There you go.
0: Yeah.
1: Norm Moore, Arizona State University graduate. Did I get it right that you...
0: Did you graduate the same year?
1: He was a year behind me.
2: That was a good college to go to, right?
3: It was.
1: It was.
2: Because it was always so hot out.
1: It was nice out, yes. In the during school year, except for August, it was hot. But the rest of it was very, when we were in school, it was nice. When I graduated, it didn't get to 100. It didn't get to 100 until my dad and mom came down for my graduation. That was the first day it reached 100. My dad had some health issues, and I go, oh, thanks.
0: Yeah.
1: This is what he needed. Is 100.
2: I went there to watch a baseball game.
1: Did you?
2: Yeah.
1: It's a great, I mean, we had a lot of fun, and we'll leave it at that.
3: Yeah.
2: Wow.
1: Yes. Yeah. Anyway, did you graduate law school from Drake?
3: I graduated from law school from the University of Nebraska in Lincoln.
1: But you went to Drake.
3: I started at Drake.
1: You started at Drake. Okay. I knew there was some. So, anyway. He's a big Nebraska fan. Don't talk bad about Big Red.
2: Big Red.
0: What? How long is it for law school? Is that 5 years?
3: Three years.
0: 3 years.
1: Oh. Three very easy years.
0: Yeah.
3: Yeah.
0: Yeah. Yeah.
2: Is that where the gum
0: I'm sure
2: from?
0: The
2: Big Red book.
0: Yeah, but chewing gum. The actual graduating from law school is not that the easy part. The hard part is the bar test, right?
3: The bar exam is pretty tough, yes.
0: They're different in every state,
3: yeah,
0: I think.
3: Yeah, it is.
0: Yeah.
1: Did you do one in Nebraska and Arizona?
3: No, I don't. I should have done mine in Nebraska since that's where I went to law school, but I just, since I knew I was going to end up in Arizona, I just took the Arizona bar. But the passing rates are... depending upon which state it is, are pretty high some places
0: and
3: pretty low. California's is not high. It's really hard to pass a bar exam in California. Hmm. And there's a few states where once you graduate from law school, if you want to be licensed in that particular state, you don't even have to take the bar exam.
1: Yeah. Right.
3: Some people go to those states specifically so that they can be licensed in that state and then take the bar exam some more.
1: So, on this particular topic, did you find that it was beneficial to have to pass the bar exam? Is the bar exam beneficial for
0: well, if you
1: to
0: want
1: be
0: to
1: a
0: practice,
1: lawyer?
0: If you want
1: I mean,
0: to practice
1: to
0: law in that particular
1: lawyer,
0: state,
1: yeah.
0: You have to.
1: Yeah, but is it?
3: Well, yeah, because I think in order to pass the bar to show the public and everybody else that you have a competence in certain subject areas, that it's good to have a test that you pass in order to practice.
1: So,
3: although, it's most attorneys are specialized in something.
0: Yeah, like,
3: there's not that many. You go to a family practitioner, but if you've got some other specific issue, all of us have. Well, I shouldn't say all of us, but some of us who aren't spring chickens anymore, we have cardiologists, we have we have all these specialists. Well, it's just like lawyers. I mean, a lot of people go to a lawyer and think, that they know every single thing about every subject. Well, there's tax attorneys, there are divorce attorneys. So, I mean, once you specialize, you know something about other areas of law, but you...
0: Yeah.
1: So did you find that you graduated from law school in Nebraska and you took the bar in Arizona? Was that because the bar in Arizona, did they have specific things about Arizona that you wouldn't have known because you went to Nebraska? Are they state
3: specific?
1: Yeah,
3: because, well, yeah, they're state specific, but there's parts of the bar exam where there's some national, it depends on what state, but some states there's two or three parts to the exam. There's a national part that kind of tests your basic knowledge of certain, you know, general areas of law. But, you know, for instance, probably here in Oregon, a lot of the western states have community property law. And some water law and some other things that are different than, like, the Midwest. I mean, Arizona, for instance, has community property law like California does. So, you know, that's very different in other parts of the country. And then,
0: well, a lot of the laws are, like, in Oregon here, the basic laws are based on New York law. And then you go down to California where you get into the criminal law down there, and it's completely different. I mean, it's, you know, you have all the different codes. I like California has 26 codes, and if it's not in one of those codes, it's not law. Where in Oregon, they don't have that. I mean, they have the revised statutes, and basically that's it. So.
1: Bill was a deputy in California and in Oregon. Mm. That's why we're successful.
0: Yeah. Well, yeah, but I don't know anything about civil law other than if I went to a particular case, I'd say that's a civil case, but I wouldn't know anything about it. But criminal law, I kind of had both areas that I learned.
3: Yeah. Sure.
1: So you took your law degree and you went back to the Arizona legislature and worked there, right? But you were there during your undergrad.
3: I was for about 2 years. I started working there as a page.
1: And explain that.
0: Page? You said that.
1: I said that. And I thought, wasn't wrong.
0: No, you weren't wrong. But no, I always thought pages were like for CBS and NBC and stuff like that. So what?
1: Those are scripts.
0: No.
3: And I'm not sure some of the, you know, legislative chambers across the country still have pages or not, because a lot of things have changed in the last 50 years. But even in Congress, they had pages. I mean, typically, pages were young people who helped set up committee hearing rooms. They sat out on the chamber floor, particularly in those days, because there were no computers. There wasn't a way for members to communicate with their offices or other people, so there were pages on the floor. I mean, members would literally write out a message. A page would come over to their desk, and a page would take that message from a member to another member on the floor or to their office or somewhere else, or if they needed something from their office that they forgot, the page would go to the member's office and bring it to the floor. I mean,
0: and then they'd get coffee.
3: And they'd get coffee, and they would be in committee hearing rooms to kind of help do the same thing, to, you know, get coffee or water for the members, because there was a station right outside the hearing room where they had coffee and water and things like that available. And
1: so back then, yeah, I didn't think about it, but now the computers basically have they taken the place of, except for getting coffee.
3: Well, they still use pages, but
1: different ways.
3: In different, yeah.
1: So you,
0: they just have different functions now.
1: What sort of jobs did you do in the legislature?
3: Well, in addition to my starting out as a page, then after a session, they thought I did a good enough job that they wanted me to be, they called it the head page was the title, which was basically the supervisor of all the rest of the.
1: And you got
3: the
1: paid
3: pages.
1: For that?
3: Oh, yeah.
1: You were the head page.
3: Mm-hmm.
4: How do you, is it P-A-G-E?
3: Just, yes. Mm-hmm.
1: And you can turn them.
3: Yeah. And my job was full-time. A lot of the other pages, most of the pages, only worked during the legislative session. I think probably in most legislatures across the country, for pages and certain positions, that's probably still the same, because most legislatures all across the United States are not in session all year round. I mean, I think Oregon, until just if I remember correctly, just until like the last 15 years or so, the Oregon legislature only had annual sessions. They only met once every 2 years. And that was the case in Arizona, too. But Arizona changed about 1960. We went to
0: full-time
3: biannual sessions, but we weren't full-time. There's very few legislatures that are, I mean, state legislatures that are full-time. I think California is, Pennsylvania, New York, a few. But most other states actually have limits in their constitution about how often they can be in session.
1: So the pages are the, you were paid, you said that, you were paid as the head page. Most pages volunteers?
3: No, they all get paid.
1: And if
3: and it might be, you know, it might be different in other legislatures.
1: How about the age? How old?
3: You had to be 18 and a high school graduate. When I started, then pages were full time, but now there's a lot of. They found it more difficult to hire young people because they wanted to go to, you know, whether it was college or tech school or whatever it was, they didn't want to give up their, you know, entire week to working there. So now they hire more pages, but most of those young people are going to school or whatever, so maybe they work 2 days a week or kind of
0: around their schedule.
1: What the word I'm looking for? Not experience so much, but to know about the legislative process. Would a job like that, summer job or whatever during the legislative session, like that, teach them the legislative process? They would learn more about how the works of the legislature is, good, bad, or indifferent. I mean, they'd learn that.
3: Correct. I think so. It's just like. It's like any job, I think, you know, anybody has, depending upon how much you put into it, so to speak, is what you're going to get out of it. Mm-hmm. But, you know, just by being there, being involved in the process, because you're actually, you're in committee hearings. So, I mean, whether you want to listen to what people are talking about or not, I mean, You're listening to the debate, a discussion on pieces of legislation. Then you also get the opportunity to sit up in the chamber inside session when they're actually debating the bills and voting on the bills. So you do learn a lot about how laws are made and about the entire legislative process.
1: Yeah, the reason I bring that up is the reason we're having this discussion is for kids out there that are looking for. They don't know what they really want to do. There's a lot of people. We all, whether we should or not, we complain about the process of state, any government. I don't care what it is. But that would give them, not that you're not going to argue, but that would give any of us an idea of how the session, how things work in the legislature. It's not what you're just seeing.
0: I don't know when Norm, how many years ago was that, Norm, that you were there doing that as a page?
3: I started in 1977.
0: Well, the reason I ask that is because I think we've fractured our democratic way of life as far as the parties are concerned. You have Democrats on one side, the Republicans on the other side, and neither one of them can see the other side's ideas or way that they can use the different things and make the laws that actually make sense.
1: That's true, but if you go in there as a young high school graduate and it's a job for the session, it doesn't matter what side of the aisle you're on, and you're going to be influenced.
0: Well, yeah,
1: no
0: but
1: question,
0: what I'm,
1: but they're going to learn about
0: what I'm
1: the
0: saying
1: deal.
0: They don't really learn about the democratic process anymore because I don't think the democratic process is there.
1: What do you think?
3: Well, I think in those positions you still learn about the process. I think you may not learn it exactly the way I learned it, simply because even though obviously there's partisan politics involved, when I started, there was more collegiality among members, I think, than there is today.
0: Yeah, today because it's...
3: I think...
0: If you're a Republican and it's an idea and you can't get it across to the Democrats because no matter whether it's a good idea or not, it's, oh, no, that's a Republican idea, and vice versa in the same way.
4: So did you stay on Capitol Hill?
1: This is Arizona.
4: This is Arizona. Oh, okay.
1: State legislature.
4: Yeah.
3: So... I still think you learn about the process in terms of what it takes to introduce a piece of legislation, to understand the process in terms of you have to get it assigned to committee, you have to get it through a committee in order to get it to the floor, you have to have so many votes on the floor mm-hmm. in order to get it out of...
0: Well, that hasn't changed much.
3: Of one, and that part hasn't changed. What has changed is kind of the demeanor and the argument and the debate around legislation. And I will say,
0: and to get it out of committee is a tough deal.
3: It's tough, right? And you learn that, you know, sometimes we hear a lot of things how bad they are, and I'm not saying that they're not bad on certain pieces of legislation, but if you really follow a lot of stuff that happens at the Capitol, there are still a number of pieces of legislation where members have to work together. It's not always partisan politics. I mean, obviously there's politics involved at every step of the way, but you probably know here, based upon what particular issue is, some issues aren't even so much party as it is rural versus urban, or, you know, other delineations, because there may be somebody on the other side of the aisle that you don't agree with on a certain topic, but on one particular area, you might find some common issue you want to work with on water or education or whatever. Because there are still lots of pieces of legislation at the, I'm sure, in Salem, just like in Phoenix, where there's bipartisan votes. It's just on certain big pieces of legislation,
0: yeah,
3: which the media covers, because that, you know, in my personal opinion, the media doesn't like to show people that there's unity. I think division and divisiveness sells, so that's what they accentuate.
0: Sure.
3: And if you go and look at a lot of votes, there'll be, you know, every, because the media port. It seems like the perception to the general public is that every single thing that's done at the state legislature or in Washington, D.C. is just all on party lines.
4: Are pages nonpartisan?
3: Yes, they are.
4: Yeah.
3: There's a lot of people think, too, that a lot of jobs at the legislature, that everything is a partisan job. And that's not, I mean, obviously, because there's political parties involved, some of the high-level, you know, staff positions in both the Republican caucus or the Democratic caucus are going to be partisan. But there are, you know, nonpartisan professional staffs that are at the legislature that stay there regardless of who is in charge.
0: The only legislative amendments and so on and so forth that you get on the media is whatever highlights as far as going to be supercharged type thing. You know, the media is a very basic, they have a fundamental thing to do, and that is to report the news. However, the different reporters that pick this stuff up or that are assigned to the legislature or Washington, D.C., they're looking for the sensationalism too, because that's what's going to make them stand out as far as a reporter is concerned and so on and so forth. So, yeah, no, there's a lot of that where you're never going to hear the mundane things that go on in these different sessions, especially in committee sessions. You know, that's pretty mundane.
1: Well, I got to listen to a couple years ago Brett Baer down, and he spoke to a function I was at, and he was echoing the same thing. He says, what you're hearing out there is that there's no bipartisanship. I'm here to tell you that there is. I know there is. I mean, he reports it. I mean, he sees it. And he says it doesn't
0: necessarily report it.
1: It doesn't get out in the major media. He says, I try to be fair. He was going, I try to do this. And I think try is a good word because, you know, you get influenced. But he said, there's a lot of behind the scenes that you don't hear about, you don't see, and maybe you should. So it's not all cut and dried, left is left, right is right.
0: You get scripts.
1: But I will tell you that there was a state legislature from a long time ago, and he was a, Stubb Stewart was his name, and he was an owner of Bohemian Logging. He told us, our family, he says, he told my brothers and I, and my sister, if, I think she was there, he says, every one of you should run for the legislature and do it once. This is a, what do they call the Oregon legislature? It's a citizen something. You're not doing it for money. You do it to serve your state, and everybody should run. At least once. Of course, the rest of us were going, I don't think that's going to happen. And but he was very involved. He didn't stay in the legislature very long. He wasn't when he talked to us, but he was involved in the state. And that makes a difference. If nobody does anything, the citizenship, then the legislature can do what they want. I think a good example of what we just saw in the state of Oregon, then we get back to Norm's deal, is the transportation package.
0: Yeah.
1: The citizens stood up and said, no, this isn't going to happen, and resoundingly defeated. So there's still that in Oregon, anyway, with the ballot measures and the process, and I don't know the rest of the states how that works, but the citizenship still has a right. It's a matter of stepping up. We were talking earlier about different functions that are going on. Well, at breakfast today, we were talking about the community club baseball field.
0: Mm-hmm.
1: And while nothing's going on down there, there's no involvement. Not the community club itself. They're not, they have the field, but it's an organization, a little league or T-ball or whatever. But nobody's stepping up to do that. Therefore, that field has gone back to, you know, weeds.
0: Yeah.
1: And but it has It was really nice. I mean, it's probably been 30 years ago, maybe 40. It was really nice, and it happened a couple times that people went down there and did it. Same thing. I mean, the legislature can do what the legislature does. If the citizenship is not taking notice and doing anything, they're going to get away with what they want. Do you find that in Arizona, too, as far as that? I mean, You can complain all you want, but if you're not stepping up and it may not change anything, but if you're not voicing, then, you know, don't say anything because that's the only way things are going to change.
3: Sure. The same thing happens in Arizona, but, you know, some not all states, but Arizona, I think Oregon has the power of initiative, the power of referendum. There's
1: right.
3: some states that don't have the ability to do that. So if the citizens don't like what the legislature's doing, they can initiate a measure on their own. And of course, you know, the best thing to do is if you don't like what's happening, you know, choose somebody
0: yeah.
3: else
0: yeah.
3: Do something. At the election.
1: At the election.
3: But people used to always, you know, ask me, you know, why is the legislature seemingly getting more extreme or polarized on both sides, because a lot of people will say, well, you know, the right seems to get farther to the right, the left is getting further to the left, the center is kind of, you know, gone.
0: Mm-hmm.
3: And I would ask people, okay, did you vote in the primary?
0: Exactly. Yeah.
3: How many people, because what happens a lot of times, you look at the percentage of registered voters who vote in the primaries is a lot of times under 50%. Well, that means you have, really, when you look at it, about 20% of the registered voters are making a decision, because I'm sure it's like this in Oregon. In Arizona, there's a lot of districts that are safe districts for either party. So once you decide who wins the primary, it's a pretty foregone conclusion that particular
0: group of people, yeah.
3: party is going to win a particular legislative district. At least in Arizona, there is very, very few really competitive districts the way they're drawn. And even though the legislature in Arizona doesn't draw the maps anymore, there's an independent redistricting commission who does it every 10 years. It's just the fact of party registration and voting history is that when you divide the state into how many of our districts, I think in Oregon there's 30, in Arizona there's also 30, and a lot of states there's more than that, but probably out of the 30 legislative districts in Arizona, there's probably about five or six that are competitive. That's it. And so when you get to the general election, if you only have, I guess my point is, if people don't go vote in the primary, then at the general election, you know, you're faced with maybe somebody that the people in the center don't like because there's people kind of at opposite ends of the political spectrum. And a lot of that, in my opinion, is that not enough people vote in the primary election.
0: I think that's true. I think, well, we've always had that issue here, and especially on our particular case, you have a west and east type thing. We know we can't outvote Willamette Valley or the Portland area. So getting people out to vote is very, very significant. And we just don't do that. We don't have enough to we don't have enough population to begin with. But by the same token, we can't get enough people out to vote to even put that population into a segment that would even challenge that.
1: It's a choice,
3: and I think it filters down to, you know, even other elections that take place in the state. I mean, I don't know what the voter turnout is here, but I can tell you in Arizona, because a lot of people feel like, you know, the government that they really have the most effect on or voice in is, you know, their local government, like either their school board or the city council, because I think most people feel like, you know, it's somebody that they might even know or whatever. So you feel like maybe you have a little bit more influence at. But look at most voter turnout for local elections. Is if they're separate from a general election where everybody else is voting on something, it's terrible.
2: Did you have some exciting floor sessions that stood out from others?
3: Over the course of my over 40 years, there were a lot of different floor sessions that
0: you walked away from.
3: Well, I wished I could have walked away from some of them. I think, but for a lot of my career, I was the chief clerk of the House, and that particular position in Arizona, like it is in a lot of states, I was actually elected by the membership to that position, and I was elected to be chief clerk every 2 years.
2: By your peers?
3: No, by the members.
2: By
3: the House members.
2: Okay.
3: It's like that in Oregon, I think, for the chief clerk of the House and also the Senate secretary, where you're actually elected by the members of the body. So, I mean, that is a very nonpartisan position because you're working collectively for all the members, because the that particular office is in charge of numbering and distributing all the legislation, all the calendars from the floor, all the basic
2: it's a huge responsibility
3: and stuff. And so the chief clerk and a number of staff from that office sit out on the chamber floor at a desk right below where the speaker sits. And so for a number of years, I was also the parliamentarian in addition to the chief clerk of the House. So that meant whenever the House was in session, we were there too. And sometimes we had sessions particularly usually pertaining to the budget, where we were there until 6:30 in the morning.
2: Oh, wow.
3: And sometimes at the end of sessions, where they call the end of a legislative session, when you adjourn sine die, that means you're not going to start until the next year. They try to get a lot of stuff done in the last few days sometimes. Yeah. So, I mean, there were times over my career where I know one particular year, 1 week I worked 120 hours.
5: Wow.
4: Hopefully they had coffee in there.
3: Yeah.
5: To keep you awake.
2: They must have had some coffee.
3: There were literally times where we didn't leave the building.
2: Wow.
3: We slept for 2 or 3 hours and then had to get ready to go again.
0: I was on the Klamath County Budget Committee 1 year, and so I got to learn a lot about that. But it was pretty intense. You know, they would come in, and the different departments would come in and give you their spiel of why they needed a raise or why they were getting the monies that they were getting and so on and so forth. And then you had to make a decision of whether or not you were going to fund that for the next year or they were going to get the raise and so on and so forth. And so it was very challenging from that standpoint of listening to their spiel as far as why they needed the money and then kind of getting them, talking with them and so on and so forth about what they had talked about and finding out really whether they needed the money or not so I could see how this would be a long session, if you will, and be pretty decisive as far as the different things that went on.
1: We're going to take a quick break.
0: We are listening.
1: Yeah. That's why I sit here.
0: I know.
1: I try to, you know, do the legal thing, which someone told me that we have to do every once in a while, which you don't always do. But I decided we're going to do it today because I got to give Norm a break.
0: Yeah.
1: Because he's going to get some hard questions after this.
0: He is?
1: Yeah, it's all been easy. It has been easy on him.
2: He knows about legalities, too.
1: He does. But they don't work in Oregon.
2: Oh. Welcome to Oregon.
0: Okay, let's take that break.
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1: We're going to play A World Without Love.
0: Yeah, well, that's what this is.
1: There you go.
0: Yeah, certainly got that in there.
1: By Peter and Gordon.

0: Okay, we were having some discussion here.
1: About paddling in school.
0: Paddling in school, which was a world without love.
1: Yeah.
0: Actually, that wasn't. They were doing it out of love. What's that? Tough love.
2: Tough love.
0: Because they wanted you to be a better kid.
1: Yeah, I had an athletic teacher. His name was Mr. Puffer.
0: Mr. Puffer.
2: He had to live up to his name.
1: And he had a paddle that he drilled holes in. And it did sting. Yes,
0: so you were an experienced.
1: I was an experienced person who got the paddle.
0: You were an experienced receiver.
2: So the holes were so that the air could pass through without slowing down?
1: Right.
2: The one I got hit with was like shaped like a wedge. It was, you know, it was like thick and then it got skinny, but it was the same width all the way across.
0: Yeah.
2: And the handle was long enough you put two hands on. And he set me up, and he had a picture of his family, like, in their Sunday's best on the wall. And there was a chair under it. And he's like, okay, put one hand on each handle of the chair and look at my family.
1: Look at my family.
2: And I'm like, and he's like, now don't look back, because if you look back while I'm swinging, you're going to move, and I'm going to hit you somewhere else, and it's going to hurt worse. And I just took it, and I couldn't sit down. I didn't know what to do. I couldn't sit down. I couldn't stand up. I was walking in circles. It's like, what do I do?
0: In front of the class?
2: No, it was in the office.
0: The
2: one teacher as it was a witness, and then he like signed a piece of paper. But I had a stomach ache, and
1: if that was to happen nowadays, there would be a lawsuit.
2: Probably. In Arizona, I looked up the laws in Arizona. They can still paddle children in Arizona.
0: Well, ours, mine.
1: I doubt if they do it.
0: They did it in front of the class.
2: Oh, really?
0: So you know, you're getting paddled, which is a shameful thing. But you're also doing it in front of your classmates. Oh, yeah. But you know what happens after they get over the
1: laughter.
0: They're quiet for a while, then all of a sudden it's laughter. Got spanked. Really.
3: Public humiliation.
0: Public humiliation.
2: Yeah.
0: But here's a deal that...
2: That's because they love you.
0: Yeah. Well, the first part of that was, you guys don't know, and then we'll get back to the legislative deal. The first part about is this teacher, we're first grade. And if you did something wrong with your class, the first thing she did was put you under her desk.
2: Oh, wow.
1: Really?
0: Yeah. Yeah. Our mistake, not mine. I didn't do it, I'm sure. There was two of us under her desk.
1: Got caught at it.
0: There was two of us under her desk, and one of us tied her shoestrings together.
2: Uh-oh.
0: Yeah, she wasn't happy about that either. I think that's why the paddle came out.
2: Uh-huh. When you were back in my class, there in the back of the class, there was a desk, but it had like a wall around the desk.
0: Really?
2: So that you couldn't see anything.
1: That was the punishment room?
2: Yeah, it was the punishment. You'd sit back there.
3: Timeout room?
2: It was in the same room, but it just had like the desk had these things built up around it so that nobody could see you and you couldn't see anybody else.
0: How did we get on this subject?
2: Well, we were talking about laws, Arizona laws.
0: Oh,
2: stuff
0: yeah, and
2: like
0: you
2: that.
0: Came up to children paddling, of all things.
2: Well, because it stuck with me. I was like...
0: No kidding.
2: I don't...
0: Literally.
2: It didn't work for me.
0: Obviously.
2: Like, I just had bad thoughts, like, until and my teacher told me, you come back when you turn 18, come see me. And I almost did. I was like, I'm going to drive all the way to Arizona from Washington State and go see that guy.
0: Oh, my gosh.
2: He rented a... my grandma had a florist, and one of my teachers was the guy that owned that property, and he didn't like my grandma. So by default, he didn't like me. So he always found a way to punish me for something because he didn't like my grandma.
0: Let's go back to our guest, Norm.
2: Hey, Norm.
0: Anyway, we're talking. Let's legislate. What type of kids come out of high school today, there's so many different occupations that you go to now. But what occupations in the legislature are there if someone was interested in working for the legislature in a legislative body? Other than representative and senator. I mean, workers.
1: Sure.
0: Ooh, did I just...
3: Well, of course, there would be some positions hired by... the individual party caucuses that would be more, you know, partisan, more like political consultant, political strategy on votes and different things. But there's, you know, at every legislature, there is a certain professional nonpartisan staff. So obviously in this day and age, with all the technology that we have, you know, somebody that's very interested in computer and programming, I mean, there's all kinds of, you know, technology for the legislature. So somebody who kind of wants to know a little bit about government, but also is interested in, you know, technology and computers and stuff. I mean, you know, there's a lot of job opportunities with that, depending upon whether the legislature, you know, broadcasts some of their hearings and so forth. If you're into, you know, broadcasting, but, you know, are also curious about government, there would also be job opportunities for that. If you really like nitty-gritty details, if you happen to like research, there are committee staffs. I think in Oregon there's a central agency who hires professional researchers and staff that works on committees for certain, you know, subject areas. So maybe you get your degree or whatever, and you really like a particular field, you know, education or whatever. You could, you know, research stuff on education and work for committee staff.
1: Especially if there's a legislation that's being brought up.
3: Sure.
1: And there's all sorts of research goes on for that particular,
3: and, you know,
1: piece
3: and,
1: of,
3: it, and if you're more into accounting numbers, but once again, have, you know, kind of a event to learn about government and so forth, there's legislative fiscal policy offices where you're analyzing fiscal impacts and analysis.
1: But a lot of the aren't a lot of these jobs that you're talking about they're outside of the legislature. I mean, they're actually independent companies that do this for legislators.
3: The legislature might contract with some to do certain things if it's a really big project, but the legislature itself has their own
1: staff, yeah.
3: Their own fiscal office. Because in most states, and I'm sure Oregon is the same, it might be called something different. It might be the legislative fiscal office or the legislative council, but there would be a bill drafting arm of the legislature where it's professional staff who do research because, you know, every member from the House or Senate, you know, has an idea that's, you know, they think is going to change the world. But so you have to have people who are knowledgeable in how to draft legislation. So there's a whole professional staff associated with researching information and compiling it into the right legislative format for bills.
1: Because the law has to be written.
3: Because it has to be written in a certain way. And so typically most legislatures will have a variety of different there's literally, you know, probably 15 or 20 bill drafters who, over the years, have subject matter expertise in a particular area. So they're drafting bills maybe on education. Somebody else is drafting bills on water or whatever topic
1: it is. Public safety or whatever.
3: Sure, whatever it is. Because, you know, during the course of a legislative session between the House and the Senate, there are literally hundreds of bills that are going to be drafted and actually filed and introduced. And so there's just that component. Plus, every legislature is going to have their own hiring staff, who's ever in charge of hiring, you know, even in Oregon, I think there's a legislative office that's in charge of hiring people for maintaining the Capitol grounds and visitor center, like information, like, you know, maybe you're into, you know, history, and you really like history. So there might be positions available for basically like tour guides. I mean, there are in Arizona too, where, I mean, because during the I'm not sure if it's the same way in Oregon, but I think it probably is. They probably have a lot of school groups that come during the legislative session or even when they're not in session to go tour the Capitol for a day. And
1: So with all these people that we're talking about, Norm, and based on what you just said, that's quite a number of individuals that are doing these different duties. Who's paying for all that?
0: Well, we are.
3: They're all paid by the taxpayers of the state of Oregon or the state of Arizona.
1: So I guess we don't realize what we're really paying for.
0: You know, in a job with a rep or a senator, I've been to the state a couple times and federal a few times, but everybody should go visit either through the school or just go with a group and go visit your legislature, and they'll let you follow them for a day. The first time I did that, this is minimal compared to what happened last year, I think. But I was with a state senator who was from Bend. He was a friend of mine, and his helper came and said, some radio station or TV station's out here to interview you on such and such a bill. And he goes, what's the title? Bring me the title of the bill, the number and the title. And she left, and he looked at me, he says, there's 1,100 bills this year. He says, but if I can get the title of it, I can BS my way through it. You got to have a good staff, right, Norm? Because last year there was 4,000 bills that the legislature had to go through prior to committee or not after, but they all got to go through these because they represent their district, but they have to vote on all the other ones. And so you got to have a good staff, and it's dependent on you are.
1: But the staff summarizes the bill for them.
0: Well, you hope so. But what I'm saying is they got to be good. Otherwise, they're going to get bad information.
2: That's like 11 bills every single day of the year.
0: And
1: they read all these bills.
0: No, that's why you have a good staff. And so if you take that, I mean, what I'm

0: or take a break because they're busy all the time. Ron Wyden, I've seen him.
1: It's like 200,000 bills a year or something.
0: Ron Wyden is the first time I saw him, he was our senator, and the other senator was Gordon Smith. Mm-hmm. And we visited both of them. And Ron Wyden is, when his feet hit the ground in the morning, I don't know what time it is, he is going 100 miles an hour from that time until he stops. He doesn't visit very long with anybody. Hi, I'm Ron Wyden. Thanks for coming up and visiting. This is my assistant, Norm, and he'll help you out. I got to go to this meeting. Woo! Wow. Then there was Gordon Smith. Huh. Then there was Gordon Smith. We went to his office. Come on in. Have a seat. Have you ever been in an office building or in your own house and you're sitting there and it's nice and comfortable and it's relaxed and the sun's in there, it's nice and warm? What happens? You know, your eyes get heavy. And that's what happened to him.
1: Especially after a turkey sandwich.
0: You know, right? Yeah. Well, he's sitting in his seat and he's listening and then all of a sudden his head just drops, you know. And no one laughed, but I understand. After watching. So my whole deal is there's jobs in the legislature and you can look at them and they may not look like they're doing, but those people have things to do all the time. And it's amazing. And as a staff member, their job is at the federal level, maybe even at the state level, the staff member is the most important person.
2: Well, for the legislator, yeah, because
0: they're the most important person for this country because they're the ones giving the information. They're the ones doing most of the research, right? The legislator individual doesn't always have time to do all of it or any of it. There's so many. They'll pick the one probably their most favorite and let everybody else do the. I mean, there's a lot of work.
3: There's a lot of time. There's a lot of time constraints on members because, you know, at the state level, there's hundreds, if not thousands, of bills introduced. Now, granted, a lot of those bills don't go anywhere, but still, it's virtually impossible for every member to read and understand the intricacies of every particular piece of legislation. I mean, most members are concentrating, first of all, on bills that they've sponsored.
0: Right.
3: That they really care about because they're trying to shepherd those bills through the process. So, I mean, they're not only trying to, you know, read and understand their own bill, but they're out there, you know, going to other members, talking to other members, trying to make sure they've got the votes to get their mm-hmm. bill out of committee, and then if they get it out of committee, you know, out of their own chamber. And then they've got to work, once they get it out of one chamber, they got to start all over again and do the same thing.
2: It's called the politics. it's called politics.
3: So, and if you're a senior member, you know, have been there for a few terms. Now, a lot of state legislatures have term limits now. So, I mean, it's a little different than it used to be. There used to be a lot of people who were there for a long, long time. Now, you've got some people that are there that have only been there for a year that are committee chairman their second term, and I'm not sure that that's the best way to operate legislatures because some of those people
2: we've seen what term limits do
3: aren't ready yet to be in those positions, particularly on subject matter areas that they're not familiar with, because part of the whole, you know, deal about what Gil said, being, you know, citizen legislature kind of in Arizona too. They never wanted it in Arizona to be, you know, a full-time legislature. I mean, they wanted the legislature kind of how it started 250 years ago with, you know, Washington and those people, you know, farmers plant, you know, going to Washington, D.C. and legislating, but going back and being, you know, a regular citizen who is being a businessman or a farmer or whatever. Mm-hmm. They wanted, you know, a diverse number of people being in the legislature.
0: Different backgrounds,
3: because yeah. That enriches the whole, you know, subject. I don't think it's designed to be for just, you know,
0: full-time
3: people who just
2: professional politicians.
3: That's their full-time job. Mm-hmm. And then most people, first of all,

0: There's very few people that could live on
1: on
0: what legislators have paid.
2: Have you ever fallen asleep and you're still working in your dream on all the stuff that you, and then you wake up and you're like, oh gosh, that was weird. And do you think Mitch McConnell is still alive?
1: You know, I haven't read recently. I mean, you know, he's...
3: Why, Jason?
1: Yeah.
3: It's curveball.
1: Curveball.
3: Curveball.
1: Curveball. So let's go back to what Bill was saying, I mean, earlier, and I'm not going to refute it, but correct me if I'm wrong, Norm, a lot of the legislators, when they get their staff, if they're not family, because a lot of the state legislatures will hire a wife or part of the family so they get more money. You know, so they can live on it. But their staff members are not necessarily on the same political realm as they are. I've known people that work that are conservative and work for not conservative and work for the staff. To me, there's nothing wrong with that. They're going to get... You know, they're hired to do a job. They're hired to do the research. They're hired to do whatever their staff member is supposed to do. But they don't necessarily look at, are you a Democrat or a Republican? I'm a Democrat. Are you a Democrat? If you're not a Democrat, I'm not going to hire you. Yeah. There's many examples in the state and in the federal that they're on the opposite spectrum. But they're there to learn the job and to learn the process. That's what they're there for. And what an experience. And all I wanted to, you know, is if a kid, when you're in an area like this, how much exposure do you get that there is a job there, a job? You don't have to be a representative or a senator, but you can be, if you get to be a staff member, that's an important person. But you can learn the process, and then you have a better idea of how it really works. Because none of us sitting, well, except Norm, knows how the process really works. I mean, I've seen bits and pieces of it.
2: I'm sure you learn a lot as you go, as you participate in that.
1: Yeah.
2: And
0: that's why it goes back to, you know, I learned a lot in just my first session as a page, because you're exposed to so many different aspects of the process, even more so than some staff members who had been there for a long time. Because when you go back and think about that experience, I mean, pages are in committee. Pages are on the floor. I mean, pages are going around the building. I mean, pages just hear conversations going on. I mean, if you're really in tune to, you know, what's happening around you, you can really learn a lot about.
4: But don't you find, Norm, that because of that exposure to all these different ideas, talking, so on and so forth, that you develop your own type of politics where you think that maybe this particular thing is right, that particular thing is wrong, blah, blah, blah, blah. And so you become somewhat bipartisan, or not bipartisan, but partisan on a particular subject.
0: Well, I think that's true to a degree, but I can only tell you, at least from my own experience, and I'm, you know, I certainly have my own very strong personal political ideas.
1: Just saying.
2: It's hard to escape humanity.
0: but because I really liked the process and I really liked the institution, I mean, my philosophy was every morning when I pulled into the parking lot, my job was basically to, you know, be to working for the institution for all the members. So my job was not partisan. My job was to be the best, you know, advocate, I mean, to a certain degree, really for the institution, and because I was parliamentarian stuff, for the rules and the entire process. You can let, certainly what you're saying, it does shape you, but most of the jobs at the legislature are not partisan.
1: Right.
0: You know, so if you're on committee staff, I mean, I think what most members are looking for is, you know, what does this bill really say? And if you've got, you know, good committee staff, which a lot of times are just professional, nonpartisan, they're going to give you a bill summary of what the bill does. Then, if you know, because all the members are involved in politics, they're going to go to some partisan guy in their or woman in their own caucus to figure out what's the political spin on this. If this does this, then does that hurt me? Does that help me? I mean, you know, because everybody's going to spin how it's going to affect somebody a particular way. I mean, the facts are the facts, but how you spin it from there is where it then becomes a lot more political or partisan.
2: Some things that people vote on, once it comes to like a vote where everybody gets to vote on it, it's like you read it and you're like, I'm confused. Like they wrote this
4: well,
2: in a very confusing way.
4: I think what they do is they look at it from the standpoint of, is it good for my district, the people that I represent, and if it's good for that, then what's this going to do for me politically? I mean, that might be a secondary thing, but what it's going to do for me politically down the road someplace where I can use this for to gather more votes or whatever it might be. But I think that's what they look at from the standpoint of when these bills come onto the floor. I think that they've already know what the bill summary why is, but whether or not it's going to be good for them as far as their district is concerned. I think that's what really most people look at, but the problem is that if you're a Republican and you're sitting on the floor and you think it's going to do good for you, you've got to get it past the Democrats.
1: Well, and I think that's where the work is. That's where the work has to begin, and that's not the staff. That's the actual members.
4: That's the actual members. Yeah.
1: And the staff does the job and doesn't really. If they're doing their job, what I've seen, if they're doing their job, they're not on a political line.
4: But by the same token, like you and I, Gil, there's been times when you and I wanted to influence a particular commissioner or whatever because of something that we saw here in the northern part of the county that we thought would be good for the county, our northern part of the county, and we've tried to influence that particular person on that. So there's
1: this and that. There's nothing wrong with that, but I've learned that at least on the federal level, sometimes it's better to go to the staff and not the individual. Because the individual rep has a lot of people talking to them, and the staff members are the ones, they're the filter.
4: Well, they have more of an ear on the guy.
1: Well, they're the filter, are they not? For the most part, the staff's the filter. This is what that individual's going to get. I'm going to filter what you give me and tell me if it's... But what you're saying is the legislator should look at what's good for their district. Senator Wyden, ideologically, I'm not with him, but he has done a lot of good for Klamath County. Klamath County is a red county, but he doesn't look at that. He's going, this is good for this county. And people have said, and when he finds a deal that's good, I think in whatever in his district, he goes after it, and he goes after it hard. And you got to give him credit for that. And it may not, ideologically, it's not. It's what's good for the district. And that's what we're starting to hear. Is hopefully the people in Oregon, what is good for the Oregonians? Not just for the west side or the east side, but we're not talking about, we're talking about jobs. We got about less than 2 minutes.
4: Yeah.
1: And then we are done.
0: Signy die.
1: That's right.
2: Signy die. Right.
4: Just sign take a vote.
1: Just take a vote. Oh, we're in trouble because it's 2-2.
4: Yeah.
1: It's not. There's no odd number.
4: Yeah.
2: For the right price, I'll go to whatever.
1: Oh, there we go.
4: So no, it's not necessarily 2-2.
1: And then Jason comes out.
2: What do you guys got for me?
1: Jason, if you're going to do,
2: I'm going to be a lobbyist.
1: Yeah. Jason, if you're going to do that, you got to be quiet about it.
4: Yeah.
2: Oh.
1: You don't.
2: Did I say that on air?
1: Yes.
4: Yeah.
0: I did that too for a while.
1: You lobbied for a while? Yeah. That's a whole different.
2: Was that fun?
0: It's a whole different ballgame than being a staffer.
1: Yeah.
4: Well, the lobbyist has only got one idea, and that's it. Yeah.
1: Well, they're getting paid to do one thing.
4: Yeah, one thing.
1: Maybe,
4: that's it.
1: You know, for the most part. Well, Norm, thank you so much.
4: Yeah,
1: for,
4: it's been interesting.
1: Making a special trip from Arizona to come and be on the Bill and Gil show.
4: Yeah.
1: You know, he has his own private Learjet.
0: Yeah.
1: Not going to tell you how he got it.
4: Yeah, no.
1: He didn't use it this time. It was in the shop.
4: Oh, is that right?
1: I hear that a lot. Right? It's in the shop.
0: It's in the shop a lot.
1: A lot? Yeah. For long periods of time.
0: It never gets out of the shop.
2: No, it's not a Cessna?
1: No. Norm, thank you very much. And hopefully we'll get you back on with a lot of good topics. But we are done, and we'll be back next week on the Bill and Gil Show next Thursday. So say goodbye.
2: Goodbye.
4: Bye.
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1: It's Thursday, and we start off this day with a low around 38 and sunshine with a high near 87, northwest winds 5 to 8 in the afternoon. Tonight, clear skies with a low around 41, winds 5 to 9. Sunshine Friday, high near 86, northwest winds 5 to 8 in the afternoon, mostly clear Friday night with a low around 40. On Saturday, mostly sunny with a high near 85 and a low around 40.
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3: Awesome.
2: Yeah.
3: Now, let's just talk about what we can bring for dessert.
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1: From Feature Story News in Paris, I'm Ross Cullen. The United States has launched a second, larger wave of airstrikes against Iran, targeting coastal radar installations and anti-ship missile sites along the country's southeastern coast. US President Donald Trump declared the ceasefire with Tehran over while attending the NATO summit, warning of further escalation if Iran continued to target commercial shipping in the Strait of Hormuz. Iran's Revolutionary Guard responded by launching missiles and drones at dozens of American military sites in Bahrain and Kuwait. Kate Fisher reports from Washington.
2: You know, earlier in the day, Donald Trump had declared this ceasefire over, saying that he didn't want to negotiate anymore with Iran, calling them scum and sick. And he said he was ready to just finish the job and certainly did say that there would be more strikes tonight. That has happened, although they aren't on a huge, huge scale.
1: Tehran's deputy foreign minister called the American leader criminal and murderous. The collapse in talks follows the first new US airstrikes on Iran earlier this week, targeting more than 80 sites along the coast. That came after Iran attacked three commercial vessels in the Strait of Hormuz. Oil prices have surged once more due to the new escalation, with Iran warning that the Strait of Hormuz will only operate fully under its control. Negar Anger is a former senior advisor at the U.S. State Department.
3: I mean, essentially, their negotiations are compromised, but I don't necessarily see diplomacy dead just yet. Obviously, it's highly, you know, discredited. It's going to be harder to revive. But and the reason for that is that June 17 Memorandum of Understanding was always just a bridge document, right? Mm-hmm. It stopped the fighting. It stopped the bleeding. It tried to sketch out some set of incentives. But it really just postponed a lot of those real fights. And one of those big fights was essentially what happens to the control of the Hormuz Strait.
1: Ukraine's allies will meet in Paris on Monday to discuss ongoing support for Kyiv after Volodymyr Zelensky attended the NATO summit in Turkey. NATO Secretary General Mark Rutte says the alliance's Ankara meeting showed that the bloc is more together than ever, despite US President Donald Trump throwing the gathering into disarray by ordering a halt to all American trade with Spain and renewing his claims on Greenland. Stuart Smith reports from Ankara.
4: There was trepidation amongst NATO leaders as Donald Trump started Wednesday's summit with criticism of NATO allies, notably Denmark, suggesting that the US was still interested in annexing Greenland, and also for Spain, which is the only NATO ally of the 32 that has not promised to increase its GDP spent, its proportion of GDP spent on defence to 5%. It's staying around 2%. So Donald Trump suggested that he would try to cut trade ties with Spain and that there would be political repercussions.
1: From bureaus worldwide, this is FSN.
5: With FSN Spotlight, I'm Simon Marks. Today, what to make of President Trump's paroxysm of anger towards Iran. Speaking at the NATO summit in Ankara on Wednesday, the US leader described the Iranian government as scum, cheats and liars, vicious and violent. He said the 14-point memorandum of understanding signed just 3 weeks ago with Iran was over, and he appeared to suggest a return to full-blown conflict is on the cards. Animating the president's anger, Iran's attacks on three commercial vessels in the Strait of Hormuz on Tuesday. But are we really on the brink of more war? Jim Townsend is a former Deputy Assistant Secretary of Defense in the Obama administration.
6: There's despair for sure, and there's frustration. He spouts off the top of his head and talks about the MOU is finished, et cetera, et cetera. But he's told his people to keep talking. So he's going to threaten and bluster, and he's going to do some bombing and then this kind of thing. But I think he's willing to let these talks continue because he doesn't have much of a choice. He might talk about finishing the job. I don't think he's got the gut to finish the job based on how much that would require in terms of boots on the ground and that type of thing. I think there is frustration and it is just some despair, but they're going to keep moving forward with these talks.
5: The president said he thought continuing negotiations would prove to be a waste of time, but as Mr. Townsend said there, he certainly didn't ban his top officials from pursuing them. With FSN Spotlight, I'm Simon Marks.
1: And now another look at the top stories around the world. The US has launched new airstrikes against Iran, targeting coastal radar installations and anti-ship missile sites along the country's southeastern coast. Iran's Revolutionary Guard responded by launching missiles and drones at dozens of American military sites in Bahrain and Kuwait. And successive heat waves meant it was the hottest June on record in Western Europe, according to the EU's Climate Centre. That's the latest Feature Story News. This is Ross Cullen reporting from Paris.
7: And now here's Gil Ernst with your North Klamath County weather forecast.
8: It's Thursday and we start off this day with a low around 38 and sunshine with a high near 87, northwest winds 5 to 8 in the afternoon. Tonight, clear skies with a low around 41, winds 5 to 9. Sunshine Friday, high near 86, northwest winds 5 to 8 in the afternoon, mostly clear Friday night with a low around 40. On Saturday, mostly sunny with a high near 85 and a low around 40.
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1: The time is 11:28.

Hi everyone, I'm Craig Orndorff on the next Seems Like Old Times. It's a celebration of summer. In fact, I'm kind of in vacation mode, so I've decided to dedicate this show to summer songs. A salute to the season, so come on by and listen to the summer memories on the next Seems Like Old Times.

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1: Well, life on the farm is kind of laid back. 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Well, a simple kind of life never did me no harm. 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Days are all filled with an easy country charm. 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
1: 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Just eyeball it.
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4: 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Hi, this is Mike Fisher. Thank you so much for tuning in. The three most popular colors on national flags are red, white, and blue. And the most popular combination of colors for flags of nations of the world is, perhaps unsurprisingly, red, white, and blue. And yes, those colors are rich sources of inspiration for songwriters. 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A little review we call, perhaps unsurprisingly, red, white, and blue.
5: My

I don't quite know how to feel when so many people compliment me and, you know, use words like legend or, you know, inspiration, or things like that. 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So whatever people think of me, why, I'm grateful.

hard to believe that he didn't grow up eating andouille and traveling in a pirogue. 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Hi, this is Mike Fisher. In this edition, we're highlighting Red, White, and Blue, including Roy Orbison's Blue Bayou, Monument record label, 29 on the pop charts, September of 1963. The Checkers, White Cliffs of Dover, Checker record label, June of 1955. And we started the show off with Billy Lee Riley, Red Hot, Sun record label, summer of 1957. Dave Marsh, in his book, The Heart of Rock and Soul, 1001 Greatest Singles Ever Made, writes about the Fred Foster produced, Roy Orbison and Joe Melson composed Blue Bayou. Texas has bayous, but they're over near Houston in the southeastern portion of the state. Roy Orbison grew up about 1,000 miles further west in a town called Wink in the flat, desolate, oil-rich plains. Yet he sings so wistfully of bayous bygone and to come that it's hard to believe that he didn't grow up eating andouille and traveling in a pirogue. But don't let the nostalgia fool you. What Roy's really singing about is the way he's feeling right now. Oh, to see my baby again and to be with some of my friends, maybe I'd be happy then, he croons. And what comes clear isn't how terrific someday may be, but how wrong today already is. His voice floating in off the stream of music, that mouth harp bleeding like a riptide. Roy's not a guy looking over his shoulder to happier times so much as he is a man seeking any available moment of spiritual surcease. Maybe Joe Melson was really from East Texas, but it doesn't matter. As much as any place in this world could be, Blue Bayou is indeed Orbison's home, because its Silver Moon and Evening Tide exists only in his imagination. Oh, some sweet day, gonna take away this hurting inside. I'll never be blue, my dreams come true on Blue Bayou. Orbison concludes, but because you've heard him sing of waking dreams so often, you know he's really only praying. Our next entry in Red, White, and Blue came to life as an instrumental written by Louis Guy in 1950. French lyrics were supplied by Jacques Larue, and English lyrics were composed by Mac David. The first recording was by Prez Prado and his orchestra, featuring trumpeter Billy Regis, who slid down and up before the melody would resume, creating a very distinct sound. It was first released in Mexico in 1953 under the full title Cereza Rosa, Cherry Pink and Apple Blossom White, and became one of the biggest hits in Mexico in 1953. It was then released in the United States in 1954 and became a hit in 1955, spending 10 weeks at the top of the Billboard pop charts, becoming the number one record of the year, and was also featured in the movie Underwater, where Jane Russell can be seen dancing to the song. Here is Prez Prado and his orchestra, Cherry Pink and Apple Blossom White, as we continue to put the spotlight on Red, White, and Blue in this edition of the Ultimate Oldie Show.

0: Sometimes you can never have enough cowbell. Thanks so much for tuning in to the Ultimate Oldie Show. Mike Fisher with you, red, white, and blue, including the Standells. Sometimes good guys don't wear white. Tower record label, 43 on the pop charts, late summer, 1966, and Prez Prado, the number one record from 1955. Cherry Pink and Apple Blossom White, RCA Victor record label, top of the pop charts for 10 weeks in that year. In their 1991 box set, Stephen Stills offers about our next entry in Red, White, and Blue. It started out as a long narrative poem about my relationship with Judy Collins. It poured out of me over many months and filled several notebooks. I had a hell of a time getting the music to fit. I was left with all these pieces of song, and I said, let's sing them together and call it a suite, because they were all about the same thing, and they led up to the same point. In an article in Rolling Stone magazine, Stills offered, it was the beginnings of three different songs that suddenly fell together as one. Actually, on the demo, the middle part is not exactly how they would play. Half of it just falls off on its own, but we actually split it in half, and they got started singing, and boom, there it went. Once it all was there, then we just kept adding parts. When I wrote it, I used cardboard shirt blocking, you know, those things from the cleaners, because they were harder to lose than pieces of paper, and they didn't crumple up. I could line them up on music stands, and they'd stand up. Graham Nash told Rolling Stone upon hearing the song for the first time, when Stephen Stills first played me the song, I wondered what planet he was from. Judy Collins, in an article in Mojo magazine, recalled the effect the song had on her after Stills played it in her hotel room. He sang me Sweet Judy Blue Eyes, and you know, broken hearts are a very good inspiration. And I just caved in, and I suppose I made promises I couldn't keep. We both had personal struggles. Coming up, a record where Stephen Stills is the only member of Crosby, Stills, and Nash to play on the song. Guitars, bass, and percussion, with session man Dallas Taylor as the drummer. Sweet Judy Blue Eyes, as we continue to put the spotlight on Red, White, and Blue in this edition of the Ultimate Oldie Show.
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0: way, how do you see yourself in the entertainment world?
1: Well, I've never thought of it like that. I've never looked at myself as in what position with the other artists. I just look at my own career, and if it's doing well, why, I'm satisfied, you know?
0: Do you think you'd be one or two in the world, or...?
1: I've been voted in some polls number one male vocalist in the world, and also number one male personality in the music business. I don't know what that involves. In fact, I haven't seen it, the results yet, but I've been told this.

a dollop of commercial fluff, and that lyrically was rather sappy, a trite knockoff about teen love, all too typical of its time. Its power lay in its simple but insidious melody. Thanks so much for tuning in to the Ultimate Oldie Show. Mike Fisher with you, red, white, and blue, including Roy Orbison's Blue Angel, Monument record label 9 on the pop charts, November of 1960, and Crosby, Stills, and Nash, Sweet Judy Blue Eyes, Atlantic record label 21 on the pop charts, October of 1969. The commentary on Blue Angel was offered by musician and writer John Kruth. Our next artist was one of the most successful crossover artists in the rock and roll era. From 1952 to 1983, Marty Robbins scored 94 Hot 100 country hits, 84 top 40, 58 top 20, 45 top 10s, and 16 number ones. On the pop charts in the rock and roll era, he scored 13 top 40 hits, 12 top 20s, 8 top 10s, and 2 number ones. El Paso and the EP Gunfighter Ballads and Trail Songs, Volume 1. And yes, Marty Robbins has a record that fits our theme, peaking at number 2 on the pop charts, his second pop hit. Here's a record that he reportedly penned in 20 minutes after reportedly spotting teenagers dressed for a student prom in a 20-minute car ride that he was headed from a motel in Ohio to a venue where he was scheduled to perform that evening. Here is a white sport coat and a pink carnation. Marty Robbins, as we continue to put the spotlight on red, white, and blue in this edition of the Ultimate Oldie Show.

Buddy was a visionary. Very interesting guy. On one hand, you had this free abandon. He'd walk out on stage, take the stance, hit a chord, and hold on, man, we're going somewhere. I'm taking you on a trip. On the other hand, he was very structured and formal, deliberate, very decisive. The guy was an old soul. He was a great businessman and fearless. He was fearless. I mean, he chartered a plane. Where could you find me a 22-year-old today that has kind of qualities like that?

Yes, there was life after Elvis. Thanks so much for tuning in to the Ultimate Oldie Show. Mike Fisher with you, red, white, and blue, including Bill Black's combo, White Silver Sands, high record label, 9 on the pop charts, top of the R&B charts, 16 in Canada, April of 1960. Buddy Holly, Blue Days, Black Nights, Decca record label, summer of 1958, and we started the set off with Marty Robbins, A White Sport Coat and a Pink Carnation, Columbia record label, 2 on the pop charts, top of the country charts, his third of 16 number one records on the country charts, April of 1957. Bill Black was a stand-up bassist for Elvis and worked with DJ Fontana, Scotty Moore, and the King of Rock and Roll on many of his early recordings. In 1959, he formed his own group and had a fair amount of success. 8 top 40s, 6 top 20s, 1 top 10. On the R&B charts, 4 top 40s, 3 top 10s, 2 number 1s, of which White Silver Sands was one of them. Bill Black. Our next song went through multiple iterations before finding the light of a motion picture screen. Metro-Goldwyn-Mayer contracted Richard Rodgers and Lawrence Hart in 1933 to compose a song for a movie, Hollywood Party, that was to feature many of the studio's top artists. Well, after 3 iterations, multiple lyrics changes, finally Blue Moon was published and included in the motion picture. The theme music by Ted Fiorito, featuring vocals by Muzzy Marcellino, charted on the Variety Top 10 for 18 weeks,

0: on the charts. In 1949, Mel Torme hit number 20, and also in the same year, Billy Eckstein scored a number 21 hit with their versions of Blue Moon. Yes, Elvis's version in 1956 hit number 55. In 1961, Herb Lance at number 50, The Ventures with an instrumental interpretation in 1961. 1964, Ray Conniff, The Bubbling Under Charts. In 1981, Miko from the theme from Star Wars fame, a disco version that peaked at number 106 on the pop charts. In 2000, Steve Holy had a country hit, peaking at number 24. But the most famous version, you know oh so well, was recorded by the interracial doo-wop group, the Marcells, and hit number one during the doo-wop revival of 1961. Coming up, it's the Pittsburgh, Pennsylvania's Quartet's interpretation of a 1935 song, Blue Moon, as we continue to put the spotlight on Red, White, and Blue in this edition of the Ultimate Oldie Show.
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0: You owe me one more song. Thanks so much for tuning in to the Ultimate Oldie Show. Mike Fisher with you, red, white, and blue, including Bobby Vinton. Roses Are Red, My Love. Epic record label, top of the pop charts, 5 on the R&B charts, summer 1962. Jefferson Airplane, White Rabbit. RCA Victor record label, 8 on the pop charts for the San Francisco-based group, summer of 1967, and we started the set off with the Marcells, their rendition of a 1930s song, Blue Moon. Kolpik's record label, top on both the pop and R&B charts during the doo-wop revival, March 1961. Bobby Vinton played the trumpet in the Army, and upon leaving the service, appeared with a new band in an NBC variety show. Well, in 1960, a Pittsburgh DJ, Dick Lawrence, told Bobby that End Records was interested in him and recorded Vinton singing I Love You the Way You Are. Well, Lawrence liked it so much, he took it to CBS instead. And the label? Well, they didn't want to offend an important DJ, and they signed Bobby to their subsidiary, Epic Records. They weren't really interested in my songs or me. They just signed me, and Lawrence held on to the tape. Bobby recorded 2 albums of big band music for Epic. They didn't sell. A meeting was conducted. Bobby was told he was being dropped from the label. I said, no, no, you owe me 2 more sides. The lawyers looked at each other. They said, excuse me, we have to go in the other room to discuss it. They were figuring out how to get rid of me. I saw a pile of records that said reject pile, and they still weren't back. I noticed the record player was turning, so I started to listen to some of the records they were throwing out, and all of a sudden I heard, Roses Are Red, My Love, Violets Are Blue. When they came back, they said the band just wasn't making it. I said, I can sing a little, and there's a song you're throwing away that really sounds like something I would hear on the radio. Well, Epic did owe Bobby another session, and they agreed to let him cut 2 more songs, including Roses Are Red. Well, Bobby's interpretation was R&B. It's the worst sounding thing you ever heard in your life. I'm not really a country singer, but I said we should do it country. And on the strength of the song, I got a second shot at Roses Are Red. Epic agreed to another recording session, new arrangements, strings, and vocal choir. The single fulfilled Bobby's hunch about the song, and it went to number 1 and helped launch one of the most successful careers on the pop and adult contemporary market in the rock and roll era, Bobby Vinton. Is there an influence for Baby Blue? Yes, indeed. Dixie Armstrong. She dated Pete Ham during a Badfinger U.S. tour. As guitarist Joey Mullen recalled, she came to one of the shows, they got talking, and Pete really liked her. I don't know whether they fell in love straight away, but he invited her on the road with us, and she came along. Ham, though, ultimately ended the relationship, partly because Armstrong really wasn't interested in Badfinger's recordings or their touring activities. He composed the song on an acoustic guitar, and Mullen claims to have helped streamline the song's linking parts. Recorded at a session on the 25th of September, 1971.
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0: since my red rooster been gone.
1: When Procol Harum started and that era from then, the whole atmosphere changed slightly until things became really a bit more important and a bit more serious and a bit more artistic. I do remember having this musical idea, which I worked out on the piano, Air on a G-String, which was a Bach composition. And it came out, but I think when I got after about the first two bars, I think I got it wrong kind of thing, or didn't remember where it went, but I just carried on in my own way. And I wrote this sequence which had a bit of Bach-like melody over the top, a bit Air on a G-Stringy, just in that style. And I think it was about then that an envelope had either arrived that morning or something, and I opened it and it was some new lyrics from Keith. And the first one that I opened was A Whiter Shade of Pale.

Sometimes the most difficult challenge is to equate the unexpected success of your breakout release. Thanks so much for tuning in to the Ultimate Oldie Show. Mike Fisher with you, red, white, and blue, including Sam the Sham and the Pharaohs, Lil Red Riding Hood, MGM record label, 2 on the pop charts, summer of 1966, Procol Harum, A Whiter Shade of Pale, DRAM record label, 5 on the pop charts, summer of 1967, Sam Cooke, Little Red Rooster, RCA Victor record label, 11 on the pop charts, October of 1963, and before the top of the hour, Badfinger, Baby Blue, Apple record label, 12 on the pop charts for the British quartet, March of 1972. After the success of Woolly Bully in April of 1965, Sam the Sham and the Pharaohs released on the MGM record label, Juju Han. It did respectably, number 26 in July of 1965, Ring Dang Do, which was number one in Seattle, but 33 nationally, October of 1965. Then Red Hot, 82 in February of 1966. Finally, Little Red Riding Hood, composed by Ron Blackwell, returned Sam the Sham and the Pharaohs to the number two position on the Billboard Pop Singles charts in the summer of 1966. Listen to the bass line from this Fats Domino breakout hit in 1955.

More common than at first glance was the lifting of bass lines, riffs, and maybe other percussive elements from songs and placing them in other songs. No different New Orleans, and no different for Fats Domino and Dave Bartholomew. The bass line from Ain't That a Shame is the same bass line that was used in I Hear You Knockin'. And it's the same bass line that's included in our next entry. A bigger hit for Fats Domino, but here's the original. The man that music journalist Tony Russell called the unluckiest man in New Orleans. He hit on a formula for slow rocking small band numbers like The Bells Are Ringing and I Hear You Knockin', only to have Fats Domino come up from behind him with similar music with a more ingratiating delivery. Lewis was practically drowned in Domino's backwash. Here's Blue Monday. Smiley Lewis, as we continue to put the spotlight on red, white, and blue in this edition of the Ultimate Oldies Show.

0: John, when you first came over here, were you shocked by the reaction, the crowds and everything else?
1: Well, we never expected anybody, we didn't expect to sell records or anything over here, so we were just amazed, and we still are, you know.
0: Was the American market your main goal after conquering England?
1: Yeah, well, every British artist used to imagine trying to get, you'd get the odd hit from Britain, but nobody ever made it in America, and we were dying to be the first.

0: Your guests are lost. Write a song. Thanks so much for tuning in to the Ultimate Oldie Show. Mike Fisher with you, red, white, and blue, including the Beatles. Blue Jay Way from the album Magical Mystery Tour, Capitol Record Label, November 27, 1967, and Smiley Lewis's little-known original, Blue Monday, Imperial Record Label, summer of 1954. George Harrison, along with Patti Boyd, Neil Aspinall, and Alex Martis, arrived in L.A. in 1967, August. They were driven to a small rented cottage with a pool on Blue Jay Way. The street, quite high in the Hollywood Hills above Sunset Boulevard, belonged to Robert Fitzpatrick, who was a music business lawyer. He was in Hawaii. Now, Derek Taylor, who was formerly the Beatles' press officer, was due to visit them on their first night. But he got lost, narrow canyons on his way to the cottage, and was delayed. There was a small Hammond organ in the corner, and George decided to while away the time by composing a song about being stuck in a house on Blue Jay Way while his friends were lost in the fog. By the time we got there, the song was virtually intact, offered Taylor. Of course, at the time I felt very bad. Here there were these two wretchedly jet-lagged people, and we were about 2 hours late. But here indeed was a song which turned up on Magical Mystery Tour through a prism with about 8 images, with George in a red jacket sitting and playing piano on the floor. Taylor, he was quite amused by what people made of the song. One critic thought that the line in which George urged his guests not to belong was advice to young people telling them not to belong, to society that is. And another musicologist believed that when George said that his friends had lost their way, he meant, well, that a whole generation had lost direction. As Taylor offered, it's just a simple little song. In his book, The Heart of Rock and Soul, The 1001 Greatest Singles Ever Made, Dave Marsh writes about our next entry. Is it a folk rock song? Carl Perkins' original Blue Suede Shoes is another story. Sun is famed for its echo, but there's no feeling of distance in this record. You can almost see Perkins' face an inch or so away from the mic, hear his guitar as if it was in the room. Perkins is restrained, keeping a lot more energy and reserve than, say, Jerry Lee Lewis or Little Richard or Buddy Holly, much less Elvis or even Carl himself on tracks like his revamped rendition of the Blind Lemon Jefferson folk blues Matchbox. In the sense that we've come to understand the music, Elvis's version of Blue Suede Shoes is much more a rock and roll number. But Perkins isn't singing country, and he sure isn't making rhythm and blues, and there's no brand of pop music that he fits into either. Folk rock explains Blue Suede Shoes better than anything. Coming up, a classic. Carl Perkins, Blue Suede Shoes, as we continue to put the spotlight on red, white, and blue in this edition of the Ultimate Oldies Show.
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3: Well, it's one for the money, two for the show.

Crystal Blue Persuasion was recorded in 1969, and by that time, of course, we had 24-track recording. That's how fast things were moving, by the way. In 2 years, we went from 4-track to 24-track. So it really was a humongous leap in technology. But with Crystal Blue, we basically overproduced it. We totally overproduced the record. We had drums, we had guitars, we had lots of keyboards and stuff. And when we were done with the record, we just looked at each other and said, you know what? This is not the song we wrote. So we spent the first half of the time, you know, producing the record, and then we started to unproduce the record. We started pulling things out. It was one of the toughest things I ever did, start pulling things out until all we were left with was a conga drum, a bongo, a tambourine, a bass, an organ, and a flamenco guitar. And that's really all that was left. You know, we had to let the record breathe. And then it became Crystal Blue. You know, it was probably the hardest record I ever made.

primarily the arranger and orchestra leader for Mercury Record artists from 1951 forward, David Carroll had a couple of chart records on his own. Thanks so much for tuning in to the Ultimate Oldie Show. Mike Fisher with you, Red, White, and Blue. David Carroll and his orchestra, The White Rose of Athens, from the German documentary movie Dreamland of Desire. Mercury record label, 61 on the pop charts, April of 1962. Tommy James and the Shondells, Crystal Blue Persuasion. Roulette record label, 2 on the pop chart, summer of 1969. And the clip you heard was of James from an interview that I conducted with him. Carl Perkins, Blue Suede Shoes. Sun record label, 2 on both the pop and R&B charts, March of 1956. Our next entry in Red, White, and Blue is truly an oldie. The earliest surviving version is in a broadside printed in England between 1672 and 1679 under the name Diddle Diddle or The Kind Country Lovers. Now, the broadside indicates that it's to be sung to the tune of Lavender Green, implying that a tune by that name was already in existence. The lyrics, well, they're bawdy, celebrating sex and drinking. And according to Robert B. Waltz, the singer tells his lady that she must love him because he loves her. He tells of a vale where young men and maid have lain together and suggests that they might do the same. Waltz cites Sandra Stahl Dolby as describing this broadside version as being about a girl named Nell keeping the singer's bed warm. There are as many as 30 verses for the song, and a version of Lavender Blue Dilly Dilly was featured in the 1948 Walt Disney film So Dear to My Heart, where it was sung by Burl Ives and nominated for an Academy Award for Best Original Song in 1949. A version of the song was credited to Elliot Daniel for music and Larry Morey for lyrics. Lavender Blue was one of 400 nominees to the American Film Institute's 100 Years, 100 Songs list of the 100 Greatest Film Songs, but did not make the list. 10 years later, Sammy Turner released a rhythm and blues version produced by Jerry Lieber and Mike Stoller, which became one of two top 40 hits in 1959, enjoyed by the Paterson, New Jersey native. And yes, it fits our theme. Here is Lavender Blue as we continue to put the spotlight on Red, White, and Blue in this edition of the Ultimate Oldies Show.

0: Gentlemen, may I have your names, please?
1: Johnny.
0: Thank you.
2: Arthur.
0: Thank you.
3: Ryan.
0: Thank you.
4: Kenny.
0: And Shout. Snoop? Gentlemen, it's nice to have you. Where's the castle? I got my back to everybody. Where's the castle you all live in? Is it here in Hollywood?
1: Right.
0: Is it convenient, close by?
1: Near Griffith Park.
0: Near Griffith Park. Can we come and visit you someday on action? Bring our cameras to your castle? You're not putting me on. You really live in a castle?
1: Yeah, it's a castle.
0: Sure it is.
1: Yeah.
0: This is the wildest thing I've ever heard of. We're going to have to go and visit for a half a second. Would you all join me, please, in thanking love? Gentlemen, nice to have you here.

Love's live rendition of the Manfred Mann cover of the Burt Bacharach and Hal David composition for the movie What's New Pussycat earned them a recording contract. Thanks so much for tuning in to the Ultimate Oldie Show. Mike Fisher with you, red, white, and blue, including My Little Red Book, Elektra record label, 52 on the pop charts, April of 1966. Billy Vaughn, When the White Lilacs Bloom Again, Dot record label, 18 on the pop charts, September of 1956. Love was formed in February 1964 as the American Four, changed their name to the Grassroots in April 1965. They saw What's New Pussycat in the theater, and their band leader, Arthur Lee, and their lead guitarist, Johnny Eccles, thought that would be a great addition to their band's set list. Well, they were playing live at a local nightclub in Los Angeles. Jack Holtzman was in the audience, and the Elektra Records president liked what he saw in the band now named Love. He was impressed by their manic intensity, feeling that they had taken a mediocre song and given it searing energy, and he immediately offered them a recording contract, which they signed on January 4th, 1966. Holtzman and Mark Abrahams produced their album, Bruce Botnick Engineered, recorded on four-track equipment. The song's backing track was recorded live. Then Lee's lead and harmony vocals were overdubbed. As biographer John Anderson highlights, the recording practices used on the track as adding to its appeal, particularly the instruments being mixed high and loud, which gave it a dynamic presence and immediacy. Holtzman credited this to Botnick's missing. However, he also said that the signature Elektra approach involved very close microphone placement to make the instruments sound bigger. Now, for their debut album, Botnick explained that Love essentially played their live set, a point that their rhythm guitarist, Brian McLean, echoed. While Lee liked

0: Even as a new drummer, Rusty Oppenheimer was brought in. Does not seem to be the case for this album, as Oppenheimer receives a writing credit on the album, but also does not perform on it, as Marcus has explained that a number of session musicians were brought in to record new backing tracks for Mark Gutkowski to sing over while the band was out touring. And given that it's a Super K production, which specializes in just cranking out as much pop bubblegum material as fast as possible, well, anything is possible. However, Super K production staff writer and producer Steve Dworkin, in an email to the unofficial 1910 Fruit Gum Company homepage creator Jonathan DeGuitart, named the musicians as follows: Joe DeAndrea on drums, Norman Marzano on bass, Paul Nauman on rhythm guitar, Jimmy Calvert lead, Steve Feldman and Kenny Laguna on keyboards, and that was indeed Mark Gutkowski on vocals. And yes, the 1910 Fruit Gum Company had a couple of hits, and one that fits our theme. Coming up, it's 1, 2, 3, Red Light, as we continue to put the spotlight on red, white, and blue in this edition of the Ultimate Oldie Show.
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There's a lot there. It's a very, very rich creative life, and for 7 years of making records, just extraordinarily deep body of work for such a short time.

Yep, lay bleeding bare, shot by a Yankee lad. He raised himself up and cried in a voice sad but clear.

And that's all we know about Johnny Yukon. Thanks so much for tuning in to the Ultimate Oldie Show. Mike Fisher with you, putting the wraps on Red, White, and Blue, and that is indeed the relatively obscure Johnny Yukon, White Oak Swamp, versatile record label, summer of 1960, and the 1910 Fruit Gum Company, 1-2-3 Red Light, Buddha record label, 5 on the pop charts, summer 1968. Our final entry in Red, White, and Blue was composed by Don Ray and Freddie Slack, and first recorded by Slack with singer Ella Mae Morse and Ray providing vocals. Well, Chuck Miller put a boogie-woogie feel to it in 1955 and ended up scoring a top 10 pop hit. Red, White, and Blue, Ultimate Oldie Show. Mike Fisher, keep 'em smiling. Do-ba-ba-ba-ba-ba-ba-ba-ba-ba-ba-ba-ba-ba-ba-ba-ba-ba-ba-ba-ba-ba-ba-ba-ba-ba-ba-ba-ba-ba-ba-ba-ba-ba-ba-ba-ba-ba-ba-ba-ba-ba-ba-ba-ba-ba-ba-ba-ba-ba-ba-ba-ba-ba-ba-ba-ba-ba-ba-ba-ba-ba-ba-ba-ba-ba-ba-ba-ba-ba-ba-ba-ba-ba-ba-ba-ba-ba-ba-ba-ba-ba-ba-ba-ba-ba-ba-ba-ba-ba-ba-ba-ba-ba-ba-ba-ba-ba-ba-ba-ba-ba-ba-ba-ba-ba-ba-ba-ba-ba-ba-ba-ba-ba-ba-ba-ba-ba-ba-ba-ba-ba-ba-ba-ba-ba-ba-ba-

well, lace up your boots and we'll walk on down to a knock-top shack on the edge of town. There's an 8-beat combo that just won't quit. Keep a walking to your seat, a blue light lit ball in there, and you'll dig some sights. Turn up the house of blue light. There's fires, broilers, a Detroit barbecued ribs, but the treat of the trade. It's when they serve you all those fine 8-beat. You want to spend the rest of your brights then at the house of blue lights. Blue, ba ba ba ba ba ba ba ba ba ba ba ba ba ba ba ba ba ba ba ba ba ba ba ba ba ba ba ba ba ba ba ba ba ba ba ba ba ba ba ba ba ba ba ba ba ba ba ba ba ba ba ba ba ba ba ba ba ba ba ba ba ba ba ba ba 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

run as an 8-beat car motor just won't quit. 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
2: It's Thursday, and we start off this day with a low around 38 and sunshine with a high near 87, northwest winds 5 to 8 in the afternoon. Tonight, clear skies with a low around 41, winds 5 to 9. Sunshine Friday, high near 86, northwest winds 5 to 8 in the afternoon, mostly clear Friday night with a low around 40. On Saturday, mostly sunny with a high near 85 and a low around 40.
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6: From Feature Story News in Washington, I'm Kate Fisher. Iran's Revolutionary Guard has fired ballistic missiles at a U.S. military airbase in Jordan in what it called the second phase of its response to American strikes, as the ceasefire between Washington and Tehran rapidly unravels. U.S. President Donald Trump declared the truce to be over on Wednesday at the NATO summit in Ankara, warning that more strikes were likely and threatening to reinstate a naval blockade of Iranian ports. Iran's foreign ministry has denounced overnight American strikes on some 90 targets along the Iranian coastline as a gross war crime. From Washington, Jagruti Dave reports.
7: On the one hand, the president saying that the ceasefire is over, but he said the negotiators could continue, even though he described those negotiations as a waste of time. This mixed messaging could be a strategic ploy aimed at continuing to put pressure on the Iranians. But right now, it does look like the ceasefire is pretty much crumbling. And with that, the prospect of normalization of shipping through the Strait of Hormuz. Mediators at this point are also just scrambling to try to prevent any further escalations.
6: Meanwhile, the United Arab Emirates has announced plans to bypass the Strait of Hormuz altogether, expanding its Gulf of Oman ports and building new energy pipelines, a strategy driven by the near total shutdown of commercial shipping through the waterway. Gulf nations are on high alert, with residents in Qatar and Bahrain woken by emergency sirens and told to stay indoors as Iranian strikes targeted U.S. military facilities in the region.
8: Qatar residents there are woken by emergency alerts overnight, instructing them to stay indoors, stay away from windows, glass-fronted buildings and open spaces. Those warnings were later lifted with a follow-up message saying normal activities could resume. But the Qatari Interior Ministry has since said that the security threat level is high and urged people to remain at home and in safe places.
6: Indian Prime Minister Narendra Modi and Australian Prime Minister Anthony Albanese have signed a landmark uranium supply agreement in Melbourne, enabling Australian exports to fuel India's civilian nuclear program. Ishan Garg reports from New Delhi.
9: And this is crucial for India because just last year in 2025, the Indian government set itself a very ambitious target of producing 100 gigawatts of clean energy using nuclear fuel. And this comes at a time when India has been pivoting hard towards sources of energy which are non-polluting, as it wants to decarbonize its industries, its power sector massively. And this is going to be hugely helpful for India, which wants to produce electricity using nuclear energy.
6: From bureaus worldwide, this is FSN.
10: With FSN Spotlight, I'm Simon Marks. Today, what to make of President Trump's paroxysm of anger towards Iran? Speaking at the NATO summit in Ankara on Wednesday, the US leader described the Iranian government as scum, cheats and liars, vicious and violent. He said the 14-point memorandum of understanding signed just 3 weeks ago with Iran was over, and he appeared to suggest a return to full-blown conflict is on the cards. Animating the president's anger, Iran's attacks on three commercial vessels in the Strait of Hormuz on Tuesday. But are we really on the brink of more war? Jim Townsend is a former Deputy Assistant Secretary of Defense in the Obama administration.
11: There's despair for sure, and there's frustration. He spouts off the top of his head and talks about the MOU is finished, et cetera, et cetera. But he's told his people to keep talking. So he's going to threaten and bluster, and he's going to do some bombing and then this kind of thing. But I think he's willing to let these talks continue because he doesn't have much of a choice. He might talk about finishing the job. I don't think he's got the gut to finish the job based on how much that would require in terms of boots on the ground and that type of thing. So I think there is frustration and it is just some despair, but they're going to keep moving forward with these talks.
10: The president said he thought continuing negotiations would prove to be a waste of time. But as Mr. Townsend said there, he certainly didn't ban his top officials from pursuing them. With FSN Spotlight, I'm Simon Marks.
6: Our main news again. Iran's Revolutionary Guard has fired ballistic missiles at a US military base in Jordan as the ceasefire between Washington and Tehran rapidly unravels. The UAE has announced plans to bypass the Strait of Hormuz altogether as the near total shutdown of shipping through the waterway continues. And India and Australia have signed a landmark uranium supply agreement. That's the latest feature story news.
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2: It's Thursday and we start off this day with a low around 38 and sunshine with a high near 87. Northwest winds 5 to 8 in the afternoon. Tonight, clear skies with a low around 41, winds 5 to 9. Sunshine Friday, high near 86. Northwest winds 5 to 8 in the afternoon. Mostly clear Friday night with a low around 40. On Saturday, mostly sunny with a high near 85 and a low around 40.
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1: From Feature Story News in Washington, I'm Kate Fisher. Iran's Revolutionary Guard has fired ballistic missiles at a U.S. military airbase in Jordan in what it called the second phase of its response to American strikes, as the ceasefire between Washington and Tehran rapidly unravels. U.S. President Donald Trump declared the truce to be over on Wednesday at the NATO summit in Ankara, warning that more strikes were likely and threatening to reinstate a naval blockade of Iranian ports. Iran's foreign ministry has denounced overnight American strikes on some 90 targets along the Iranian coastline as a gross war crime. From Washington, Jagruti Dave reports.
2: On the one hand, the president saying that the ceasefire is over, but he said the negotiators could continue, even though he described those negotiations as a waste of time. This mixed messaging could be a strategic ploy aimed at continuing to put pressure on the Iranians. But right now, it does look like the ceasefire is pretty much crumbling. And with that, the prospect of normalization of shipping through the Strait of Hormuz. Mediators at this point are also just scrambling to try to prevent any further escalations.
1: Meanwhile, the United Arab Emirates has announced plans to bypass the Strait of Hormuz altogether, expanding its Gulf of Oman ports and building new energy pipelines, a strategy driven by the near total shutdown of commercial shipping through the waterway. Gulf nations are on high alert, with residents in Qatar and Bahrain woken by emergency sirens and told to stay indoors as Iranian strikes targeted U.S. military facilities in the region.
3: Qatar residents there are woken by emergency alerts overnight, instructing them to stay indoors, stay away from windows, glass-fronted buildings and open spaces. Those warnings were later lifted with a follow-up message saying normal activities could resume. But the Qatari Interior Ministry has since said that the security threat level is high and urged people to remain at home and in safe places.
1: Indian Prime Minister Narendra Modi and Australian Prime Minister Anthony Albanese have signed a landmark uranium supply agreement in Melbourne, enabling Australian exports to fuel India's civilian nuclear program. Ishan Garg reports from New Delhi.
4: And this is crucial for India because just last year in 2025, the Indian government set itself a very ambitious target of producing 100 gigawatts of clean energy using nuclear fuel. And this comes at a time when India has been pivoting hard towards sources of energy which are non-polluting, as it wants to decarbonize its industries, its power sector massively. And this is going to be hugely helpful for India, which wants to produce electricity using nuclear energy.
1: From Bureaus Worldwide, this is FSN.
5: With FSN Spotlight, I'm Simon Marks. Today, what to make of President Trump's paroxysm of anger towards Iran? Speaking at the NATO summit in Ankara on Wednesday, the US leader described the Iranian government as scum, cheats and liars, vicious and violent. He said the 14-point memorandum of understanding signed just 3 weeks ago with Iran was over, and he appeared to suggest a return to full-blown conflict is on the cards. Animating the president's anger, Iran's attacks on three commercial vessels in the Strait of Hormuz on Tuesday. But are we really on the brink of more war? Jim Townsend is a former Deputy Assistant Secretary of Defense in the Obama administration.
6: There's despair for sure, and there's frustration. He spouts off the top of his head and talks about the MOU is finished, et cetera, et cetera. But he's told his people to keep talking. So he's going to threaten and bluster, and he's going to do some bombing and then this kind of thing. But I think he's willing to let these talks continue because he doesn't have much of a choice. He might talk about finishing the job. I don't think he's got the gut to finish the job based on how much that would require in terms of boots on the ground and that type of thing. I think there is frustration and it is just some despair, but they're going to keep moving forward with these talks.
5: The president said he thought continuing negotiations would prove to be a waste of time, but as Mr. Townsend said there, he certainly didn't ban his top officials from pursuing them. With FSN Spotlight, I'm Simon Marks.
1: Our main news again. Iran's Revolutionary Guard has fired ballistic missiles at a US military base in Jordan as the ceasefire between Washington and Tehran rapidly unravels. The UAE has announced plans to bypass the Strait of Hormuz altogether as the near total shutdown of shipping through the waterway continues. And India and Australia have signed a landmark uranium supply agreement. That's the latest feature story news.
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8: It's Thursday and we start off this day with a low around 38 and sunshine with a high near 87. Northwest winds 5 to 8 in the afternoon. Tonight, clear skies with a low around 41, winds 5 to 9. Sunshine Friday, high near 86. Northwest winds 5 to 8 in the afternoon. Mostly clear Friday night with a low around 40. On Saturday, mostly sunny with a high near 85 and a low around 40.
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Hi everyone, I'm Craig Orndorff on the next Seems Like Old Times. It's a celebration of summer. In fact, I'm kind of in vacation mode, so I've decided to dedicate this show to summer songs. A salute to the season, so come on by and listen to the summer memories on the next Seems Like Old Times.

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1: From the heart of our nation's capital in Washington, D.C., bringing compelling interviews, insightful analysis, taking you beyond the headlines and sound bites into conversations with our nation's leaders and newsmakers, all from a biblical worldview. Sitting in for Tony is today's host, Jody Heiss.
2: We have many ways we could win, but we've already won militarily. They have very little, left, and they want to make a deal so badly. They called a little while ago, they want to make a deal so badly. I just don't know if they're worthy of making the deal. I don't know that they're going to honor the deal. That's a problem.
3: That was President Trump yesterday evening aboard Air Force One commenting on the situation with Iran. Welcome to this Thursday, July 9th edition of Washington Watch. I'm your host today, Jody Heiss, filling in for Tony Perkins. So glad to be with you for the next hour, and thank you for joining us. Coming up today, the U.S. and Iran have exchanged airstrikes for a second consecutive day, and attacks from both sides appear to be intensifying. We'll discuss this here in just a few moments with Texas Congressman and retired Lieutenant Colonel Keith Self. And in domestic news, we'll be talking about a couple of court cases, one coming out of California where the state's Democrat Attorney General is seeking to punish and silence pro-life pregnancy resource centers. The other case coming out of Maine, where a court has upheld that state's law requiring faith-based schools to adopt left-wing gender ideology if they want to participate in school choice programs. Plus, and this is a good time to ask this question, how should we be responding to those who claim that